0: mechanism. This route will remain closed to the operators of the so-called Freedom Project.
1: Officials claim the ceasefire remains in effect. President Trump returned from his trip to China, where trade was one of the top issues discussed. Fox's Alex Hogan has more from the White House.
2: Trump pointed new trade deals that China's made commitments like buying U.S. soybeans and Boeing aircraft, and Boeing now confirming to Fox an initial commitment of 200 aircraft. And China's Commerce Ministry said that the U.S. and China have agreed to expand agricultural trade. Supporters are praising President Trump's trip, while critics are already blasting this as a failure. China's foreign minister saying that they, being the two leaders, have agreed to a new framework for the following future years that will not only acknowledge the very real differences that exist between these two countries, but also examine how to cooperate together, how to collaborate, especially as it pertains to trade. And also, this is a framework, they say, that is going to last for at least the next several years.
1: China's President Xi Jinping is set to visit the U.S. in September. 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
16: Strong storms with large hail, high winds, heavy rain, and tornadoes possible tonight. A low of 62. A chance of showers Sunday morning, then becoming mostly sunny, a high of 91. Showers and thunderstorms Sunday night, then more rain and thunderstorms possible on Monday, a high of 79. I'm Eva Basinger.
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4: So me and my friends, we did not do stupid things because we would be beaten to death. We would end up on unsolved mysteries. There's no way we did anything like that. 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This is what I'm telling you. You got to be very careful with media in general. And it can't just be legacy press because there's a whole new legacy press that's developing.
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6: What exactly did President Trump ask President Xi for when it comes to Iran?
7: He didn't ask him for anything. I mean, we're not asking for China's help. We don't need their help.
6: But he raises the issue.
7: We raise the issue to make clear what our position is and to make it clear so they understand, because I mean, it's logical we would talk about it given how dominant that issue is. Our position is very clear. Iran cannot have a nuclear weapon. And that's what they were, you know, they were on the verge of building a conventional capability where they had so many rockets, so many drones, that you couldn't do anything against them. They would hide behind that conventional shield to do whatever they wanted with their nuclear program in the future. That's why the president chose to act. In response to that, Iran has decided that they're going to take an international waterway and turn it into theirs and charge tolls for it. We're not going to allow that to happen, and that's why there's a blockade. It's a direct result of what they've done.
4: So that's Secretary Marco Liu.
8: That's his DJ name.
4: DJ Marco. Good save.
8: Yeah.
4: DJ Marco Liu, because you know he had to change his name over in China. Welcome back to the program. Dana Lash with you. It's Friday. Half of you are drunk by the pool anyway. I'm kidding. You're hard. You're working hard so you can take care of all the illegal immigrants that are treated as welfare recipients in this country. So good to be with you. Happy Friday. We've got AG Ken Paxton is going to be coming up here a little bit. And I know you're not going to want to miss any of that. Lots of good stuff. Okay, so I feel like there's certain things that I want to revisit, but I mean, there's all kinds of stuff happening, including, let's see, what do I want to get to first? We've got Islamism. So there's been an investigation happening against this Nakba 78 protests that are being held across like 39 different countries today. And apparently what the most is in the United States. There's a number of entities that have been investigating it. And so the Nakba 78 protest, it's Muslim advocacy and anti-Israeli, these organizations that have been, and that's, they're targeting those things. And so this goes back to the Nakba, which is, Arabic for catastrophe. And that was the beginning of, you know, the war that they had in 1948, right? And that's when you had Jewish people expelled from these Arab states and the history of it. So that's what the name is pulled from. So the investigation found that there's this huge network of well-funded, very far left well-funded. I mean, like Marxists, they probably have a shrine to Lenin in their house. And they are well-funded, well-connected, well-organized, and it includes mostly communist groups. That's what people need to realize. I'm going to make a point here about the woke right. One of the reasons I hammer this so much, don't make the mistake of thinking that I'm hammering same side. These people ain't on my side. They're not on your side either. They're straight-up Marxists that are using Marxist tactics, and they're trying to wrap themselves in the veneer of Republicanism. They're trying to wrap themselves in the Constitution, hide behind this facade of false conservatism to try to act as though they're leftist. They're trying to whitewash their leftist ideas to make them more palatable for the wider Republican, the wider right-leaning coalition. That's the whole purpose of this. So it's not fighting with the same side, because these people are leftists. They're not on your side. When I hear people start using identity politics, I immediately think you're on the left. I don't care what you say you are. Know them by their fruits. So this investigation found all of these communist groups, Muslim advocacy, it's pro-Islamist groups, a global network of them. They coordinate all these NAPCA 78 protests around the world. That's what they've been doing. That's apparently like kicking off today. And the most of them, though, are in the United States. And here's the thing. This is not a protest against Israeli government. It's not a protest against Israeli policies. It's not a protest against either the right or the left in Israel. The whole purpose of these protests is to challenge literally their right to exist. That's it. That's the whole purpose of it. Do you know that they have an annual revenue? The Coordinated Transnational Protest Network, they have a combined funding footprint of about $1 billion. They have 736 events across 39 countries. Recognize the op, folks. This is the op. Just like, you know, I had a friend say, all of the people like the woke Reich and all that are buying into this stuff, these are the people, the same damn people who buy into the face masks and 15 days to slow the spread and 6 feet of social distancing. It is the same thing. What they did with that was to prime you for anything. If they can get you to shut yourself up inside of your house, if they can get you to harm your children by making it to where your kids can't have normal adolescence and go out and have these milestones in their lives, if they can take your livelihood by shutting down your business, if they can make it to where your neighbor will snitch on you because they think that you're having family over for Thanksgiving, by God, they'll do anything. This is proof of it. It's an op. So all the people who buy into this stuff, pat your backs and congratulate yourselves because you're just the new COVID masking, 6 feet of social distancing, 15 days to slow the spread, get the clot shot. You just bought into that. So they've been doing this. They're in Chicago, Los Angeles. They have a whole website and they describe it as making the Nakba and challenging just Israel's right to even exist in the first place. That's the whole thing. It is an absolute op that's been happening. And the reason it's become so prevalent is because we've decided to be okay with Islamism in the United States. We've decided to be okay with that. Not all of us, but some people. You know, I got to tell you, I'm not going to get too much into it because it's an ongoing thing that we're dealing with in our community right now. But there was a developer that was going to be developing, you know, certain neighborhoods, they don't want high density. Certain neighborhoods, they don't want a million apartment buildings. And by the way, you start bringing in a million apartment buildings into suburban areas, you're going to start shifting that voting block too, by the way. So you got to be very purposeful, especially the people who've lived here for a while and pay a butt ton of tax, right? All right. So there was a developer that was going to be creating this like huge thing here in our town, in our area. And when I was looking at the drawings, because initially it wasn't as, I don't want to say Islamist, but it was a Muslim-owned company that was behind the development. And you know, normally, you know, look, I'm a capitalist. I also am very heightened against, you know, Islamism and radicalism. And I keep an eye on this stuff, as you do in your community. But I saw, you know, that kind of made me want to just look because of all of the stuff that we've experienced already here in North Texas. I mean, for crying out loud, there was a dad who killed his two girls not even 10 years ago because they weren't West. They were becoming too Westernized in Irving, Texas. Irving, where they got, what is it? The Toyota Music Factory, where Huge X come to play just down the road. So there's a little bit of a history there. So in this development, I was looking at the renderings on their website, and I noticed a very interesting thing in the middle of their renderings. And I thought, huh, that's interesting. What's that? And I zoomed in on it, and it was a minaret in the middle. You guys know what a minaret is, right? It's a very tall, slender tower, like a Muslim bell tower. Just look at it like an Islamic bell tower. Right, how you have churches that have bell towers, this is an Islamic bell tower, except what it's used for is the at the top are the speakers, and that's where the call to prayer sounds out repeatedly throughout the day. And apparently, in the blueprints for the square of this development, They had everything, you know, electrical running up, speakers running up, all of that stuff. Don't you find that interesting, Kane?
8: Mm-hmm.
4: Why would you need that? Why would you have to have something like that? Especially since the development was supposed to be like the aesthetic of it was sort of like a Spanish, right? Like a Spanish style. So it was very interesting to see a minaret there. And there's different types of minarets. But it was this was one of the minarets. I think it was like the Yugal, or I can't even remember what it was called. Absolutely a type of minaret. And I was looking at this, and I'm like, this is very fascinating. And they ended up selling the development to another company, and so some things have been changing. But I thought that was interesting. There were a lot of people who opposed it when it was first introduced. But is that not kind of like the MO? We're going to plant a flag right here, Islamism. You know, you run over churches and you turn them into mosques, you know, the Hagia Sophia. I mean, you can go on and on and on. That's sort of the history of it. But over here, we have suicidal empathy. And we've been brainwashed into thinking that protecting American culture and American freedom is somehow bigoted. And what's really bigoted is refusing to adapt and assimilate into the freedom of American culture. You know, American, you can't say melting pot anymore because it made the critical race theory people mad. So to hell with them. It's a melting pot. And I've said this a million times before. You have a million, e pluribus unum from anyone. Out of all of these people that come here, everybody's united by the desire to be free. Stay out of everybody's business. I don't care what you do as long as you're not harming the community. You're not harming, you know, people or animals, and you're not eroding my property value. Or doing anything. I mean, I'm too busy. I don't have time for all that, nor do you. But when you refuse to assimilate and you try to set up like they want, they also tried this in Irving. Islamists tried to establish a Sharia court. This is fact. This is not hyperbole. I don't exaggerate. I'm not like these sensational miles wide, inches deep podcast, brain dead dilly bar people that are out there. This is the furthest thing from exaggeration. They literally tried to do this in Irving, Texas. And that's one of the reasons Congresswoman Beth Van Dyne, she was the mayor at the time, they were trying to get that woman. You had every Islamist activist that was trying to get CARE got involved. Everybody got involved. So they already tried that. So our sensitivities are a little bit heightened here. I don't think any jury would convict us for it. So my point is that this, all of these things that have been happening in different parts of the country, you have every right to question it, but you are told that if something doesn't sit well with you, your gut feeling, your inner discernment is speaking to you. You are told that you are being a bigot for listening to it. But yet it's not bigoted to come to the United States and to say to hell with American Western jurisprudence and start trying to reestablish a foothold over existing practices and establishments here. That's not assimilation. The idea of America only works when you come over here and you assimilate. It only works when you come here and you adapt. But that's the whole point. By not, they don't want it to work. And that's the op. So I see this stuff. I see this stuff like these NAPCA protests. I'm like, that makes sense. I see what they're doing here. And it's happening, and it's going to get more and more. And then you have the woke Reich, who is mad because they're too few in numbers in the coalition or in general. And they are trying to link up with these people. This is the Red-Green Alliance. They're trying to link up with these people to bolster their numbers because it's not about principles for them, as you can see. People like Marjorie Traitor Green. It's not about principles at all for these people. Some are motivated by vengeance. Others, they just hate Jews. Others, they really hate America. But they haven't admitted it to themselves yet. That's the whole thing. Now, coming up, he's fought against all of this stuff, too. A.G. Ken Paxton. We're going to be talking with him. He's running for A.G. Or, sorry, running for Senate. He's A.G. running for Senate. He's in a tight race. But I think he's doing quite well. He's going to be joining us here coming up as we move, because we've got a lot still to get to. It's a packed show today. 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

0: And now, all of the news you would probably miss. It's time for Dana's Quick Five.
1: So a Florida news site shut down because they got busted for having fake AI reporters, stolen content, and even a fake editor-in-chief. The South Florida Standard, they offered local news stories in the Sunshine State, covering everything from politics to sports to, you know, whatever. And apparently it was a digital mirage masquerading as local news. The reporters were AI-generated. Their content was stolen. And apparently, they said it was local journalists working on the site, but they didn't exist. Even the, apparently the photos were also AI-generated, and they had copy and pasted bios. Sounds so China, I gotta say.
2: BNN, is that you?
1: Yeah. Let's see. A woman is accused of smuggling extra razor clams in her waders. This is Washington, state of Washington, isn't it?
2: It's
1: state of Washington, isn't it?
2: Yeah.
1: Of course it is. How did I know this? I'm like, this is Washington. That's it. So, Long Beach, Washington, two people are facing criminal charges. They're accused of trying to smuggle extra razor clams in their waders. The limit's 15. Of course, it's someone not here legally. Of course. Of course. I had to get around that headline. So it's not five, it's just two. Kim Paxton next. 250 years ago, Americans declared that we were meant to live free, to work, move, and live on our own terms. 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
4: Fox News, I'm Deborah Valentine. Iraqi national Mohammed al-Sadi is charged with coordinating terror attacks in Europe, the U.S., and Canada. He's in New York to face charges. Fox's Alexis McAdams reports from New York City. Investigators say Sadi and accomplices were targeting Americans, Jewish people, and U.S. interests.
5: According to investigators, he was going to plant bombs at locations including the Israeli embassy in London, a Bank of America building in Paris, and Jewish institutions in New York City, Los Angeles, and Scottsdale.
4: The investigation is ongoing. The Organization of Iranian American Communities protesting today in Washington, D.C., calling for a democratic, secular, and non-nuclear Iran. The protesters chanted support for Miriam Raji, president-elect of the Exiled Political Coalition, National Council of Resistance. 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
19: I really wanted to just say thank you, Juan, because this is one of my big issues. Obviously, the Second Amendment, which you have been, and I have to say, you're the only candidate in the Senate race for the Republican side that's been very consistent, like super 100% consistent on Second Amendment rights. So I hope people remember that when they go to the ballot box. But you also ran, you also protected taxpayers. So Texas Scorecard reports that you stopped city councils in the state of Texas from illegally raising taxes, because this is something we've all been fighting. Tell us about this, because apparently you also, there's also the new no new revenue standard, so they can't get around this frozen tax hike by trying to inflate the value artificially of everybody's homes also. So that's huge. Tell us about this.
20: Yeah, one of the problems that the legislature addressed is this lack of transparency with cities and raising taxes and taxpayers knowing what the financial statements look like. So they passed a provision that said within 180 days of the fiscal year ending, these cities are required to disclose their financial statements and do an audit so that we can verify that what they're saying is true. It seems relatively reasonable. Well, we reminded like 1,000 cities they need to do it. 130 of them that we've discovered so far did not do it within the time period allowed. And so the consequence of that is that they cannot raise taxes. And so we sent those 130 cities a letter saying you cannot raise taxes. We are not going to let you raise taxes. So at least in those 130 cities, those taxpayers are not going to have any increase in their taxes. And if that happens, if the cities go ahead and do it, we will be there to try to stop them.
19: That's incredibly significant, because a lot of Texans, I don't think, realize it's not something that can just be done by the signature of the governor or at the you know, Austin level. I mean, this is something that's determined by every, you know, local area, every municipality in terms of, you know, their property taxes, et cetera. And so this is incredibly significant to do something, because that has been happening in certain areas. I mean, we've heard stories about it. And I know you say that because you've been sending formal letters to those cities, as you said, notify that they're barred from adopting these rates higher than the new revenue rate. The probe is ongoing. Have you had, I'm sure audit failures, you've already had those.
20: Yeah, absolutely. That's part of the problem here. We couldn't do anything until this fiscal year. There are obviously cities that weren't doing it. Most of them weren't doing it forever. This is a new requirement, and we're the ones monitoring it to make sure that they do it. If they don't do it, the consequence is you cannot increase taxes. So if you don't do the audit and you don't provide the financial statements, so the financial statements have to be audited. So we know that they're real, right? You can put out any financial statement you want, but unless they're audited by a third party that's trustworthy and respected in that community, then it's not worth the paper it's written on.
19: We're talking to Attorney General Ken Paxton, also a Republican candidate for Senate here in the great Republic of Texas. You announced that you filed suit against Netflix for spying on kids and consumers by illegally collecting user data without their knowledge or consent. I got to be honest, when I first saw this reported, it sounded like the way that the media made it sound like it was this nanny state thing, that you were going after Netflix basically because of, you know, parental abandonment. Parents weren't watching what their kids were doing on Netflix, but that's actually not what's happening. They're collecting people's data without even telling them. They have no idea that it's happening, and they're sharing it with who knows whom. They're sending it out there. Tell us about this, because, you know, there are a lot of minors that are using this. Every interaction apparently is a data point to them.
20: Yeah, so this is a common problem. We sued Google over this, and we got a huge, almost $1.4 billion settlement. We sued Facebook over this and got a $1.4 billion settlement. We've sued General Motors over this. We have sued like 7 or 8 Chinese companies are collecting data and obviously sending it to the Chinese Communist Party. So all the TV manufacturers in China and South Korea and other places we've sued. This is another example of Netflix, a company that obviously has some questionable practices, and we're pretty convinced at this point that they were collecting data and monetizing that without telling the consumer, without telling the children, without telling their parents. We are collecting all this information on you, and then we are selling it, and you're monetizing it. They have an obligation, especially as a family-friendly company, to disclose that and tell the consumer, here's what we're collecting, and are you okay with it?
19: Yeah, I mean, that seems so obvious. I mean, apps have to do that on your phone. They send you, like, you get a pop-up, and this can kind of track your activity on your phone or collect your data, and you can say reject or opt out. I mean, even apps give you that, but Netflix was not. They were not doing that. That is a real privacy invasion. That's incredibly upsetting. We're talking with Attorney General Ken Paxton. You've also are going after a Chinese national. You've been very, very busy. I don't even know how you're running for Senate because you've been so incredibly busy. You're also suing a North Texas company owned by a Chinese national. They were advertising a fake childcare businesses to fraudulently obtain H-1B visas. Our mutual friend Sarah Gonzalez was working on this story. This gets into that. I mean, we have the stories about Chinese birthright citizenship, you know, that whole story. And now we have this H-1B visa scam. Tell us about this and what kind of resolution, or if you've had a resolution yet, do you expect?
20: We've been looking at many companies. Sarah's been a great help in exposing some of this, but we've gone after a lot of companies that are fraudulently using the H-1B program, and they're actually not providing any services. So we've actually gone after, we've investigated, we've sued. In this case, pretty wild. They advertise in China. We had people go look at what was that being advertised in China, these H-1B visas. So they're called, and they call them tourism visas, mm-hmm. and they get them over here on a tourism visa, and then, but they don't tell us, they don't disclose the United States. They're actually bringing these women to these homes to have babies mm-hmm. and then get birthright citizenship. So it's completely deceptive, and it's a complete violation of what the H-1B program was set up for. And so we have sued them to stop them from doing it and collect damages for the cost to the state and to this country.
19: This is more prevalent than people realize because we're talking about thousands of babies, correct?
20: Yeah. And this has been going on apparently for 20 years. Kind of spotted it, and then we started doing our research. So think about that. It's just one company that we became aware of. Obviously, we don't know all of them, but this is a common problem, I think, not just in Texas, but all of the United States. This is it's like an industry of bringing people over here. And just think of the consequences if these people are sent over by the Chinese government, Chinese Communist Party, to get citizenship, and then over time, they're groomed back into the country. They become political leaders. They become business leaders. And they affect policy decisions in the United States. And what can we do? They're citizens.
19: That's a great point. And from my understanding, because it's been going on for 20 years, I think it was an analysis of this, not so much an editorial, but they did a deep dive and they were saying that they're going to be basically, in the coming, the next generation of voters, the babies that have been born in the last 20 years are now reaching voting age. And you're talking about thousands upon thousands upon thousands of these kids that are reaching voting age. That could significantly alter the balance of red and blue because we all know that they're not voting Republican.
20: Yeah, and that's one of my concerns. We're just now discovering this. The program is being abused for the worst possible reasons, which is another foreign country mm-hmm. is sending their people over here to have babies so that they can affect elections, both by voting, but also by being involved in potentially political decisions, by getting elected. They can get elected from local politics to, national politics. One of them could be elected president. And, now we've got the Manchurian candidate. It's a real issue that I hope this country figures out a way to address, because all I can do is work on the margins to stop what I know about. Mm-hmm. But this may be a massive problem for the country.
19: Until you get into the Senate, because then you could spearhead maybe legislation that tackles this whole ridiculous notion of birthright citizenship.
20: Yep, you're thinking exactly how I'm thinking about it, because I can do what I can do here. But
19: right.
20: At the federal level, this is a federal program. All I can do is affect how it's affecting Texans in some small way, but once I'm there, this is obviously going to be a focus of mine to figure out what's actually going on. and try to stop it.
19: Yeah, and that's the change that we need. Attorney General Ken Paxton, as well as Senate candidate, and you can visit kenpaxton.com. Check out his website and everything else he's been working hard at. I hope you do. General, I hope you take some time to rest, like a second at least, please. You're going to work yourself out.
20: I know. We got early voting next week, and then we got May 26th, Tuesday. I got to get through that, and then I'll take a little rest.
19: All right. That sounds good. General, good to have you. God bless you. Have a good weekend. Thank you.
20: Yeah, you too. Thank you.
19: We have more to come, folks, as we wrap up the second hour of programming. We got Florida Man on the way, and coming up next hour, got a lot to hit as well. More Islamism. We're going to talk about immigration. We're also going to get into the latest with POTUS's China trip as we move, because we're capitalists. God bless America. 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

0: It's his life mission to make bad decisions. It's time for Florida Man.
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0: Tiffany earrings, diamond earrings, and swallow them.
1: Yep.
0: Now, these earrings are worth $770,000.
1: Yep.
0: It was a jewelry heist, and he swallowed them. And then he had to excrete them out. They even have it on CCTV, not the excretion, but him stealing everything. He's got a lengthy criminal record. His mom couldn't figure out if she wanted to name him Jason or Jonathan, so they went with Jathan. Jathan Gilder. He's 33. He's got a lengthy criminal record. He rejected a plea deal, waived his right to counsel. He's called the man who pooped diamonds. It's a very strange case. So he entered the store in a mall last year. He said he was with Orlando Magic. They let him go to the VIP room to view expensive jewelry, and he looked at these earrings and done ate them. He grabbed them, tried to flee the store, ate them. The cops noticed that because he ate them when he saw the cops. They noticed him shove something in his mouth, try to swallow it. He refused medical treatment, would not get an X-ray. Jail scans finally revealed that what he had done. And it was the missing earrings. So he was in a 2-week hospital stay under constant police guard while they waited for nature to take its course. You did tell me he took this man 2 weeks to...
1: Yeah, apparently.
0: And, oh, sorry, there were 4 stolen earrings, not 2. Only two additional unidentified earrings were recovered, but the one two were with Tiffany's, the one pair. So even though everything in the world was against this man, evidence, surveillance footage, the Tiffany price tags in his SUV, he decided he was going to defend himself in court. The judge said, okay, you're stupid, but go ahead. You know, the public defender is still available. And so some of his notable quotes include, am I going to be charged with what's in my stomach? I should have thrown them out the window. Yeah, there you go. So... okay, my question then becomes, A, who gets them? Like, who takes them out of the... B, they got to be... did you clean them or you just destroy them? And then C, if you just clean them, is there a discount? That's disgusting. They're the poop diamonds forever now. I don't have an answer to this. That's all you. Third hour on...
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11: A suspected terrorist facing charges. I'm Deborah Valentine, Fox News. Iraqi national Mohammed al-Sadi is charged with coordinating terror attacks in Europe and planning other attacks in the U.S. and Canada. He's now in New York to face charges. Fox's Alexis McAdams is in New York City with more.
12: 32-year-old Mohammed al-Sadi, he's facing federal charges after investigators say the senior commander of an Iranian-backed terror group was involved in nearly 20 attempted attacks. Some were carried out in the United States, Canada, and in Europe. So the targets were a few things: Americans, Jewish people, and any U.S. interests, according to investigators. He was going to plant bombs at locations including the Israeli embassy in London, a Bank of America building in Paris, and Jewish institutions in New York City, Los Angeles, and Scottsdale. And if he wasn't going to do it, he was telling people to do it, according to the Fed. So al-Sadi was taken into custody in Turkey. He was arrested after information from an undercover agent foiled these plots. They arrested al-Sadi, brought him to New York. He's looking at 6 federal counts of terrorism-related offenses.
11: The investigation's ongoing. President Trump returned from a trip to Beijing, where he and China's President Xi Jinping talked trade, President Trump calling the trip fantastic.
13: Trump pointed to new trade deals like Chinese commitments of U.S. soybeans and Boeing aircraft purchases. Today, China's Commerce Ministry announced that the U.S. and China have agreed to expand

0: agricultural trade. Critics, however, are blasting the president over what they call a clear lack of breakthroughs. We did reach out to Boeing for more context of what to expect out of this latest deal. Boeing issued a statement to Fox confirming an initial purchase of at least 200 aircraft, saying that they expect that there will be future commitments. They also went on to thank the president and the administration for making this happen, not only for this commitment, but really reopening the market to China.
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7: Strong storms with large hail, high winds, heavy rain, and tornadoes possible tonight. A low of 62. A chance of showers Sunday morning, then becoming mostly sunny, a high of 91. Showers and thunderstorms Sunday night, then more rain and thunderstorms possible on Monday, a high of 79. I'm Eva Basinger.
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11: News. I'm Jane Fergus. The Republican primary continues in Louisiana to unseat incumbent Senator Bill Cassidy. President Trump has endorsed Congresswoman Julia Letlow.
12: But the other two Republicans are questioning her past support for DEI programs, as well as criticizing her personal finances.
11: It's Fox's Jonathan Seri. The Strait of Hormuz is still closed.
13: More than 1,500 ships remain stranded in the Persian Gulf, including those filled with oil and fertilizer. Today, a senior Iranian official posted new plans for the toll booth that ships who want to make the risky transit through the Strait of Hormuz have to do.
11: It's Fox's Lucas Tomlinson. President Trump says Iran will have a very bad time if a peace deal isn't reached soon. 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
6: Toll booth. I'm Jane Fergus, Fox News. No deal. The U.S. and Iran still squaring off of the Strait of Hormuz as it remains closed. Fox's Lucas Tomlinson in Dubai with more.
7: Issues with the Strait of Hormuz continue. Here's President Trump's interview with Rhett Baer explaining why opening the Strait of Hormuz remains a challenge.
8: To stop the Strait is very easy. All they have to do is say, "We dropped a mine in the Strait someplace."
7: More than 1,500 ships remain stranded in the Persian Gulf, including those filled with oil and fertilizer. Today, a senior Iranian official posted new plans for the toll booth that ships who want to make the risky transit through the Strait of Hormuz have to do, saying, quote, "The necessary fees will be collected for the specialized services provided under this mechanism. This route will remain closed to the operators of the so-called Freedom Project."
6: Officials claim the ceasefire remains in effect. President Trump returned from his trip to China, where trade was one of the topics discussed. Fox's Alex Hogan has more from the White House.
9: Trump pointed to new trade deals that China's made commitments like buying U.S. soybeans and Boeing aircraft, and Boeing now confirming to Fox an initial commitment of 200 aircraft. And China's Commerce Ministry said that the U.S. and China have agreed to expand agricultural trade. Supporters are praising President Trump's trip, while critics are already blasting this as a failure. China's foreign minister saying that they, being the two leaders, have agreed to a new framework for the following future years that will not only acknowledge the very real differences that exist between these two countries, but also examine how to cooperate together, how to collaborate, especially as it pertains to trade. And also, this is a framework, they say, that is going to last for at least the next several years.
6: China's President Xi Jinping is set to visit the U.S. in September. 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

0: Hello, everyone. 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
4: Strong storms with large hail, high winds, heavy rain, and tornadoes possible tonight. A low of 62. A chance of showers Sunday morning, then becoming mostly sunny, a high of 91. Showers and thunderstorms Sunday night, then more rain and thunderstorms possible on Monday, a high of 79. I'm Eva Basinger.
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12: News, I'm Deborah Valentine. The Justice Department charging an Iraqi national with allegedly carrying out at least 18 terror attacks against U.S. and Israeli groups overseas. Fox's Alexis McAdams is in New York with the latest.
13: 32-year-old Mohammed Al-Saadi is facing federal charges, and more arrests could be coming because the feds don't think he was acting alone.
12: Al-Saadi allegedly planned to attack Jewish centers in Los Angeles and Scottsdale, Arizona, and a synagogue in New York City. Venezuela's government said today it deported Alex Saab, a business owner pardoned by President Joe Biden as part of a prisoner swap, to the U.S. to face judicial charges. Saab may be asked to testify against former Venezuelan leader Nicolas Maduro, who's awaiting trial on drug charges in Manhattan after his capture by the U.S. military in January. Maduro fought tooth and nail to bring Saab home after his previous international arrest in 2020. 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

0: Now, we take you back to the past on Art Bell Somewhere in Time.
1: Jim Forbes, the senior correspondent for Strange Universe, is my guest. 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
10: In my opinion, disclosure is not going to happen, George, and here's why. They've released task force after task force since Roswell that never tell us anything and never give us full access. But do I think disclosure is ever going to come from a government source? No. And if it does, it'll be some type of faked event. Like, look here, we're orchestrating something for you to see, but that's not what's really going on.
0: Now, we take you back to the past on Art Bell Somewhere in Time.
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1: From Gary in Como Country, Jim, Gary says, my personal thanks to Strange Universe for doing the feature on my world's first alien pinup girl calendar last week. Did you do that?
12: No. I lost out on that one. I did. I saw the pictures.
1: He sent me one of his calendars. It's really cool.
12: Isn't it?
1: Oh, yeah.
12: It is.
1: But this is something Strange Universe did do.
12: Yes, it did.
1: Okay.
12: Yes, it did. They All right. didn't send their senior correspondent on that. They broke in the junior correspondent.
1: Do you get to pick what you do, or are assignments handed to you? Do they say, all right, Jim, time to go out and cover the 52 Chevy down in L.A. that fell out of the sky?
12: I think it's a joint venture between us. You know, I pitch ideas, and they're very supportive of the ideas, and they come to me similarly, and we're very much in lockstep.
1: All right. First time caller line, you're on the air with Jim Forbes. Hi.
13: Yeah, hi. I was just wondering, back in June 30th of 1908, there was a blast over the Tunguska Basin in the Soviet mm-hmm. Union.
1: That's right.
13: Leveled trees, like, you know, for like 20 miles square.
1: That's right.
13: And I was wondering, do you think it was a small meteorite that hit? Or, well, I know it's been attributed to different things like meteorites, black hole antimatter, nuclear blast, but saying it was a meteorite, do you believe it would have been a rather small one?
12: As a matter of fact, I spoke to Eugene Shoemaker about that very one. He used that as an illustration. following the point of the asteroid, which was relatively small, that hit Meteor Crater outside of Flagstaff, and what it would have done in Manhattan. He said, well, just look at Tunguska in 1908, as you mentioned. What's remarkable about it is it disintegrated in the atmosphere before touching down. It never touched down and still burned out what was actually 1,000 square miles of forest. And if you've seen the black and white film of that era...
14: It was like an airburst.
12: Absolutely right. And the debate is over whether it was a meteorite or a comet. I had heard as recently as a couple months ago that they were leaning comet, and Shoemaker was saying, no, actually, no, he's leaning meteorite. But it's the subject of debate among great minds.
14: All right.
12: But it certainly gives us a sense of what could happen.
14: Sure. Before the break, we were talking a little bit about threats. And the caller is right. The Cold War is over, they say, if you want to believe that. I saw a report on 60 Minutes the other day about the Russian military that would stand the hair on the back of your neck up. But we've got to have a threat, and we've got to have a goal. I remember, and I'm sure you do, Jim, back when Kennedy set the goal to go to the moon. It seems like we're kind of drifting these days without a real threat, without a real goal. We've not made our minds up to go to Mars. We're arguing about it, too expensive. Should we? Shouldn't we go? Are we kind of drifting as a nation, Jim, do you think?
12: Well, I think the nation is drifted, certainly, in recent decades, frankly. I don't think it's the absence of a threat. I think there are many, many threats. It's I think there are many reasons more than we want to go into right now. But what you bring up with in terms of drifting, let's narrow in on the space program, for instance.
14: Sure.
12: Kennedy defined the goal. It was a very simple goal. It certainly sparked the imagination. 61, he says, you know, our intent is to land a man on the moon and bring him back safely again by the time the decade is out. I was sitting with my 10-year-old son watching the Cronkite special as he remembered the space program, and I said, think of this, Connor. I said, imagine when you were born that the president were to make that pronouncement, and by the time you were 8, it was accomplished. When you're in your grandfather's time,
14: right,
12: a plane had never even taken. The Wright brothers had not taken flight. Think of how things have progressed so quickly. Well, after we did that, and that was certainly a part of the arms race. That was certainly to beat the Russians or the Soviets at the time. A defined goal, we met the goal. And from there on, we drifted. But what I think is a beginning to occur now, again, referring to Europa, the discovery of the possibility of life on Mars last summer, the images of Hubble, Galileo, Voyager, certainly as it was going into the outer reaches, Voyagers 1 and 2 are still, they're hopefully in the next 5-6 years going to send back some incredible information as they go to the outer limits.
14: Yep.
12: Pathfinder is going to crash land on Mars 4th of July, Independence Day. Mars Global Surveyor will be taking high-resolution images of Mars later in the fall. With all of this going on, I think it's beginning to spark the imagination of what's possible, what we need to do. As McKay and Zubrin are out there talking about terraforming Mars, I think we're beginning to get interest in the space program again. I know when I went in and talked to a fourth and fifth grade classes, my son's class and another, at the end of the fall semester, and we were discussing Pathfinder, the Marsikad, the Russian and NASA joint venture for a rover, the Nano rover, the next version. These children were so fascinated by it, and each individually wrote me back a thank you letter. And I'll tell you, Art, their recollection of the specific science in those pieces was amazing. They're fascinated by it. So I think the drift in terms of the space program may be coming back a little more centered. The threat, there are very many real threats.
14: Do you ever get accused of being part of a plot to prepare the American people for contact or prepare the American people for some incredible thing that's about to occur?
12: There hasn't been any organized accusation. Individuals will always accuse. Individuals always think you have a personal agenda or that you're under the control of somebody else.
14: That's right.
12: The caller earlier, the suggestion that Asteroid was a government plot. Well, last I knew, the United States government was not programming NBC. I think Warren Littlefield would be surprised to find that out. I think we had kind of run out of disaster genre movies, and probably Shoemaker Levy 9 sparked someone in Hollywood. Hey, there's one we haven't touched yet. But I do think the threat of the asteroids and comets, as we said, are real, as real today as they are a million years from now.
14: But it's not a master plan.
12: I don't believe so. Not in that case.
14: Wildcard Line, you're on the air with Jim Forbes. Good evening.
15: How you doing, Art? Hi, Jim.
14: Hi.
15: Absolute pleasure. I love Strange Universe. I try to watch it whenever I can. However, in Las Vegas, they moved it to 12:30, so it's on kind of late.
12: Yes, it is.
16: 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Emery Songer here with you. Apologize to jump in on your regularly scheduled programming here at 9:46 on your Saturday night, but there are some severe storms that are coming through this area at the moment right now. We will check in with the meteorology team at First Alert 6 Weather. They are breaking this down, but I want to give you an update on what we have, the latest that we have right now coming through the Omaha Metro and on the way. A severe thunderstorm warning has just been issued in the last 5 minutes or so for Douglas, Sarpy, and Saunders counties until 10:15 p.m. this evening. That includes it's basically west of the Omaha Metro, but it has just been issued here in the last few minutes and is set to expire, as mentioned, at 10:15. That is a severe thunderstorm warning. About 9:42, severe thunderstorm located 3 miles southeast of Utan or 7 miles northwest of Gretna, moving northeast at 25 miles per hour. 60-mile-per-hour wind gust, quarter-size hail could be involved in this storm here. So if you're in Utan around 9:45, which basically you're getting it right now, Elkhorn-Waterloo just to the west of Omaha at 9:50 is when they expect the storm to start reaching there. And Valley could be seeing it as close and as soon as 9:55 here this evening. And again, looking at the radar here, there are big groups of cells and systems all throughout Nebraska, southeastern Nebraska, down by Nebraska City, and there are other warnings that are south of Lincoln right now. As those continue to approach Lincoln as well, we'll keep you posted on that. But we're keeping our eyes on a storm system that is just now kind of encroaching into Sarpy and Douglas County, and a severe thunderstorm warning has just been issued there as well. So as we take a look here at that particular severe thunderstorm warning, there is a severe thunderstorm warning also that was lined up for Saline County. That's one of the southern, more southern warnings here, but that one is indicating 2 inches of hail radar indicated, which tells you that is a massive, massive size of hail. So if you are down in that neck of the woods in Saline County, be on the lookout for that, not too far outside of, kind of trajectory toward Lincoln here this evening. So we are keeping an eye on a severe thunderstorm warning, which is for the western part of Douglas and Sarpy County, and of course for a good chunk of Saunders County until 10:15. Let's go ahead and take a listen in to our new partners, First Alert 6 Weather, as they continue to give us updates on what they are seeing on their radars.
17: Dying out, we're getting some downburst winds that have been moving through and occasionally can kick up a little bit of activity with this as it moves into the area. So this warning goes through 10:15 here. As you can see, all the information that comes along with it, potential for wind gusts up to 60 miles per hour and some 1-inch diameter hail. Now, this is not going to be the last of the warnings, folks. We take a little wider view here, and you can see as we zoom out, we have been able to drop the tornado watch for parts of southwest Iowa that was set to go till about 11 o'clock. That threat has subsided, but you can see we still have the severe thunderstorm watch that includes the Omaha Metro on the very east edge of it and a large portion to the west. And you can see, as we show you here, that we are going to have a couple of more storms moving in. You see how these arcing warnings are moving in. This is the line that's going to move through and essentially just gobble up all the thunderstorms out ahead of it. And that is where the main wind threat will roll in from during the overnight hours. So now through about 1 o'clock. So 1 o'clock's the end of the watch. And that's the eastern extent of it, is right there along the Missouri River, essentially, as this is going to move east and likely try to bring some very strong wind with it. The question is just how far east will those strong winds make it? 60 to 80 mile per hour wind gusts are very much in play with this. You can see this warning here that's on the leading edge of it, possibility of 70 mile per hour wind gusts, but it lowers the hail risk. Another thing we'll have to watch is some spin-ups, maybe within these lines as well. So we're talking wind is looking likely for many storms here as we go through the evening and overnight. The tornado potential still there as well, but hopefully we can drop off the hail risk with some of these as they are moving in. So again, moving in a little closer here, we'll show you the latest scan of the radar. And again, this is the warning here that goes through about 10:15 for Douglas and Sarpy County. Seeing if there's any new info coming in here. If we could, if you can hear me in the booth there, if we can take any cameras and try to point them to the west and to the southwest, maybe the 144th one, that might be a little tough on that one. But anything you can point southwest here, and if you bring those up, we can see the frequent lightning that we're going to have with this. We switch over to this mode of the radar that shows us how much lightning we have in here, and I can run this right across the lightning. Over the last 10 minutes or so, we've had about 47 strikes, so there's going to be a lot with this. If you know anybody that's out and about on a Saturday evening and trying to enjoy their evening. I know I drove through the Blackstone area on my way here to work. A lot of people parking their cars, walking to where they need to be. We're about to have some pretty good downpours roll through. Luckily, nothing atrocious with the hail as of right now. So we're seeing these bring with it the low end of the severe weather risk, which is great. But they do still pose the threat of bringing that. This is going to be some very beneficial rain, which is phenomenal. So love to have that. First Alert Radar is showing that we do have the potential for some heavier rain as these develop and move through as well. During the course of the evening, if you've been watching us, occasionally there have been some flash flood warnings. You see here, one here in southeastern Montgomery County, one down here in Gage County. And as all of these clusters just kind of fill in, that's another aspect of things we'll have to watch here, I think, with our severe weather potential, is the risk for some flooding or some rain. So we can show this here, and let's see if it fills in. Sometimes this data takes a little bit of time to load here. But this is the estimated rainfall over the last 6 hours. And you can see as some of these thunderstorms got going, you got this little cluster down here that radar estimates within that flash flood warning have shown about 3.5 inches of rain in that. And as we show some of these areas down to the southeast, some heavy rain there. And I do think as we start to get these storms filling in a little bit more, and then moving in from the west, it's going to be an issue with some more heavy rain developing with some of these. So we can show you some of the, at least the radar estimates anyway, of what we're contending with here. Average accumulation about 2.5 inches in that box to the southeast of Red Oak. So this is something that, another aspect of this that we're going to have to pay attention to as we see this move through. So we have perhaps a little stronger hail core there trying to show up on where the Platte and the Elkhorn Rivers meet. Otherwise, a new warning down here just came in south of Wahoo, between Wahoo and Lincoln. We're talking 60 mile per hour winds and 1 inch diameter hail. Again, the thresholds for severe thunderstorms, 60 mile per hour winds or greater, 1 inch diameter hail or greater, about the size of a quarter. And you get bigger than that, it can be damaging or dangerous to you and damaging to your property. And now we're seeing a couple of these cells trying to pulse up a little bit. But overall, a lot weaker than, say, ones down here when we're dealing with some of these here just to the west of Wilbur. That's trying to produce some 2-inch diameter hail. So I'm thinking that that threat will wane just a little bit as we go through the next couple of hours, and then the wind threat will pick up from the west. I do believe it's going to be really tough to get anything all that strong north of this line right here, north of Columbus, Fremont to Atlantic. That's likely just going to be a shield of rain. It's this down here that's going to march east. The southern half of the viewing area is likely to get in a lot worse conditions.
16: All right, so that's Rusty Lord, a meteorologist with First Alert 6 Weather. We'll jump back in with him here momentarily. Emery Sunger with you here on News Radio 1110 KFAB from the Pyramid Contractor Severe Weather Center here on your Saturday night. hopefully you're able to stay safe. If you're in Metro Omaha, you might be thinking, okay, I'm seeing moisture, I'm seeing rain, but what are we live for? It is a severe thunderstorm warning. There are a couple of different ones here in the listening area that we're paying attention to. There is a singular severe thunderstorm warning that is for Douglas, Sarpy, and Saunders County. That is most of the western half of Sarpy and Douglas County, and that's in effect until 10:15. There is a huge line of storms you were hearing Rusty talk about there on our radar, and it is kind of a multi-system, multi-cell. There's a huge line down Nebraska City and just south of Lincoln, basically from just north of Beatrice and all the way across into kind of where the Iowa-Missouri border is. But the one that we're paying attention to is a severe thunderstorm warning that is kind of coming toward the Omaha Metro, and that is a completely different cell. And Rusty was kind of alluding to, seems like it is not as strong as the one that is further south. So we're keeping an eye on that. They are monitoring 1-inch diameter hail, about a quarter size hail, 60 mile per hour winds that were radar indicated in part of this severe thunderstorm warning that is in the Omaha area. So we're keeping close tabs and an eye on that. A second severe thunderstorm warning has just been issued for Saunders County as well, and that one is until 10:30 tonight. That is a severe thunderstorm warning just north of Lincoln, 14 miles north of Lincoln, moving 10 miles per hour. This was located near Davie, and they say precautions, you know, this could be torrential rainfall in this storm along with that radar-indicated hail, which could lead to damage, and, of course, the wind damage that could go with 60-mile-per-hour wind gusts. So those are two separate severe thunderstorm warnings that are in Saunders County, and here in Sarpy and Douglas, basically the western half of those two counties dealing with a severe thunderstorm warning right now. And we are continuing to monitor as new severe thunderstorm warnings continue to come in throughout the metro, but that is the only one right now for Douglas and Sarpy, but it is that little cell is moving this direction into the Omaha Metro. Let's jump back in here with Rusty Lord and First Alert 6 Weather, live and local.
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0: south there on 144th. 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
1: Miller North, so Rusty Lord here with First Alert 6 Weather, doing a lot of visuals here with the cameras and seeing kind of the storm rolling into the metro here with the cloud cover. And kind of he was alluding to a line that exists for a severe thunderstorm watch that was coming in. And basically the line was just to the southwest of Lincoln, kind of in a diagonal all the way across to, you know, the Nebraska, Iowa, and Missouri border, and all the way north, a little bit past Blair to the north. So a big chunk of our listening area as well in a severe thunderstorm watch all the way until 1 o'clock this evening. And Rusty kind of alluding to the fact that you're probably going to see continued developments of different storms that will pop up within this system that could put some rain, a lot of rain, in a lot of the different areas here in the listening area as well. The real crux of what we're talking about here, live and local, is a severe thunderstorm warning for Douglas, Sarpy, and Saunders counties. That's the western half of Douglas and Sarpy and a bit of the eastern portion of Saunders County until 10:15 p.m., where they have monitored 60-mile-an-hour radar-indicated winds and quarter-size hail that was also radar-indicated at this point. And that storm system continues to move and is getting closer and closer, kind of entering more the Millard area at this point and getting closer and closer here deep into the metro area. So we're going to stay live with you here and let you know what's happening as it's happening, as that severe thunderstorm warning. We would anticipate, not to speculate here, but I would anticipate there's going to be an adjustment to the lines there that might actually encapsulate the Omaha Metro in full when the National Weather Service makes an adjustment. We've just hit the top of the 10 o'clock hour. 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Listening to special weather coverage from our Pyramid Contractor Severe Weather Center and keeping an eye on the severe weather that is in the area at this point. And the severe thunderstorm warning is the only thing in Sarpy and Douglas County at this point right now. But there are several other warnings that are throughout the area, including just to the north of Lincoln. There is another Saunders County warning just to the north of Lincoln there that has an expiration of about 10:30. So that's just behind what we're seeing here in Omaha as well. So as we're continuing to monitor the movement here, we have multiple radars that I have up, and we'll continue to kind of jump in here with meteorologist Rusty Lord from First Alert 6 Weather as they keep continuing to break down what they are seeing on their radar as well. Let's go back to Rusty here from Channel 6.
0: See what's filling in a little farther to the north. Again, anything north of Fremont, north of Blair and Missouri Valley, likely pretty uneventful with this one, the way things are looking. So here, see what we have happening. Any new info coming in? So at the moment, just looks like a lot of rainfall, quite a bit of lightning. You can see here, we can show you this cell. Lightning is producing over the last 10 minutes. We're looking at about 32 strikes. So even that's come down just a little bit, which is.
1: So we're going to step out here in a moment. 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My name is Emery Songer, taking you through what we have right now, just to give you the latest update for our listeners on CAT. We appreciate you for tuning in to us and our coverage here this evening. Severe thunderstorm warning is what we're paying attention to on the western half right now of Sarpy and Douglas counties and the eastern portion of Saunders County. That is until 10:15 this evening. And that severe thunderstorm warning has radar indicated 60-mile-an-hour wind gust and quarter size hail. It's about 1 inch in diameter. Hail could be damaging as well. Those are two specific indicators that the National Weather Service looks for before they issue severe thunderstorm warnings. And that one is still in effect until 10:15. And we will stay with you until at least that moment, until that either is allowed to expire or they adjust those lines, and we'll let you know what those lines look like as that specific storm system appears to be heading directly toward the Omaha Metro. Whether or not it's going to be of the severe thunderstorm warning type, that's what we're going to kind of wait to find out from the National Weather Service. This system continues to move to the east. Also, if you are listening in Saunders County, just not just the very eastern portion of Saunders County, but a severe thunderstorm warning in the southern portion of Saunders County as well. And that is going to be until 10:30 as well. So keeping very close tabs on what is happening in the southern part of southern Saunders County, just to the north of Lincoln there as well. Very big areas in our listening area that have major rainfall right now. A lot of lightning, potential hail, Big gusts of wind up to 60 miles per hour right now, and it's basically strewn all

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14: News. I'm Chris DeMeo. Several ISIS leaders killed in Nigeria during a joint operation between U.S. and Nigerian forces. The African Command
15: calling ISIS leader Abu Bilal al-Manuki the most active terrorist in the world, saying that he had a history of helping plan attacks and abductions. Officials tell Fox that all service members who were involved in this strike did make it back safely.
14: That's Fox's Alex Hogan. The Justice Department charging an Iraqi national with planning and carrying out a terror attacks against U.S. and Israeli groups overseas.
15: 32-year-old Mohammed al-Saadi is facing federal charges, and more arrests could be coming because the feds don't think he was acting alone. Investigators tell us this. He was the senior commander of an Iranian-backed terror group involved in nearly 20 attacks that were either being planned or had already happened.
14: Fox's Alexis McAdams. 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
14: This is a Fox News alert. I'm Deborah Valentine. A primary runoff in Deep Red, Louisiana, Trump-backed candidate Representative Julia Letlow will face off against State Treasurer John Fleming in the June 27th primary after neither garnered 50% of the primary vote Saturday. Congresswoman Letlow speaking to supporters.
15: I would love to continue to earn your support and garner every vote that I possibly can. And I promise you this, I will never forget that this is not my seat. Is yours.
14: Incumbent Senator Bill Cassidy does not advance.
16: I have spoken with John, I have spoken with Julia, and I congratulated them both. This was not the result that I necessarily wanted, but I feel great.
14: He came in third on the Democratic side. Jamie Davis has advanced to the runoff election. 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

0: As government said today, it deported Alex Saab, a business owner pardoned by President Biden as part of a prisoner swap to the U.S. to face judicial charges. The Colombian-born business owner may be asked to testify against former Venezuelan leader Nicolas Maduro. Maduro is awaiting trial on drug charges in Manhattan. I'm Deborah Valentine. This is Fox News.
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2: Strong storms with large hail, high winds, heavy rain, and tornadoes possible tonight. A low of 62. A chance of showers Sunday morning, then becoming mostly sunny, a high of 91. Showers and thunderstorms Sunday night, then more rain and thunderstorms possible on Monday, a high of 79. I'm Eva Basinger.
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0: showers Sunday morning, then becoming mostly sunny, a high of 91. Showers and thunderstorms Sunday night, then more rain and thunderstorms possible on Monday, a high of 79. I'm Eva Basinger.
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14: Fox News. I'm Deborah Valentine. Trump-backed candidate Representative Julia Letlow will face off against State Treasurer John Fleming June 27th in a primary runoff after neither garnered 50% of the primary vote on Saturday. Congresswoman Letlow speaking to supporters.
15: Work is not done. We have one more race coming up, and I will promise you this. I will crisscross all across the state yet again, fighting for families.
14: Incumbent Senator Bill Cassidy doesn't advance to the runoff primary after coming in third with just over 24% of the vote. On the Democratic side, Jamie Davis has advanced to the runoff election. A public health emergency of international concern declared today due to more than 300 suspected Ebola cases and 88 deaths in Congo and Uganda. The director of the World Health Organization said the outbreak does not meet the criteria of a pandemic. 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
7: A Republican incumbent ousted. I'm Deborah Valentine, Fox News. A Republican incumbent senator ousted in Saturday's primary in Louisiana.

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9: Louisiana voters have a say. I'm Chris DeMeo, Fox News. Louisiana voters decide their candidates for U.S. Senate on Saturday. The seat, which is currently held by incumbent Senator Bill Cassidy, Julia Letlow, who's backed by President Trump, and State Treasurer John Fleming have advanced to a runoff, which will take place in June.
10: Trump-backed Congresswoman Julia Letlow and State Treasurer John Fleming got the most votes and will face off in the runoff on June 27th. Incumbent Bill Cassidy finished third, ending his bid for re-election. Under Louisiana's election rules, only the top two candidates advance to the runoff. The result marks a major political defeat for Cassidy. He faced backlash from many Republicans after voting to convict President Trump in his second impeachment trial following the January 6th attack on the U.S. Capitol.

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4: News, I'm Deborah Valentine. The Justice Department charging an Iraqi national with allegedly carrying out at least 18 terror attacks against U.S. and Israeli groups overseas. Fox's Alexis McAdams.
5: 32-year-old Mohammed al-Saadi is facing federal charges, and more arrests could be coming because the feds don't think he was acting alone.
4: Al-Saadi allegedly planned to attack Jewish centers in Los Angeles and Scottsdale, Arizona, and a synagogue in New York City. Trump-backed candidate Representative Julia Letlow will face off against State Treasurer John Fleming in the June 27th primary, after neither garnered 50% of the primary vote Saturday. Incumbent Senator Bill Cassidy did not advance, coming in third.
6: I've spoken with John, I have spoken with Julia, and I congratulated them both. This was not the result that I necessarily wanted, but I feel great.
4: On the Democratic side, Jamie Davis has advanced to the runoff. 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
12: Public health emergency. I'm Deborah Valentine, Fox News. A public health emergency of international concern declared today due to more than 300 suspected Ebola cases and 88 deaths in Congo and Uganda.
13: The World Health Organization is declaring the Ebola outbreak in Congo and Uganda a global health emergency. The UN Health Agency reports at least 88 suspected deaths and more than 300 suspected cases have been reported so far. Ebola is a highly contagious virus that can be contracted through bodily fluids. The WHO says the outbreak does not yet meet the criteria for a pandemic.
12: Fox's Chandley Painter reporting. A Republican incumbent senator ousted in Saturday's primary in Louisiana after President Trump threw his support behind Representative Julia Letlow. Candidates failed to reach a 50% threshold, forcing a late June runoff primary. Senator Bill Cassidy conceding defeat.
14: I've had the privilege of representing the state of Louisiana for 12 years. I've been able to participate in democracy. And when you participate in democracy,

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2: An Iraqi national charged with allegedly carrying out at least 18 terror attacks against U.S. and Israeli groups overseas.
3: Still an ongoing investigation, but there are a lot of serious charges here. The DOJ says it's not a matter of if these terror attacks were going to happen in the United States, but a matter of when. And the feds believe it could have happened any day. Now, 32-year-old Mohammed al-Saadi is facing federal charges, and more arrests could be coming because the feds don't think he was acting alone. Investigators tell us this. He was the senior commander of an Iranian-backed terror group involved in nearly 20 attacks that were either being planned or it already happened, including the attempted murder of two Jewish men in the UK. This happened earlier this month. Police there say a Somali-born British citizen pulled out a knife and stabbed two guys in London, two Jewish men. The wild arrest was caught on body camera.
2: Fox's Alexis McAdams reporting from New York City. The war between Russia and Ukraine continues as Ukraine claims they found plans detailing targets of future Russian attacks.
4: President Zelensky said they have obtained Russian documents outlining targets for strikes in Kyiv and other Ukrainian cities, political and military facilities, including his presidential office and residence.
5: They've been hatching this plan for a long time. Now, after Iran, they've stepped up their efforts again, trying to figure out where we are and where we go.
4: Ukraine and Russia swapped 205 prisoners of war. It's the first stage of a 1,000-for-1,000 exchange. Most of them have been held in Russian captivity since 2022. President Zelensky claims Russia is looking for new soldiers by simplifying access to citizenship for people of Transnistria, a region of Moldova, because essentially a citizenship means military obligation while also staking claim to that territory.
2: Fox's Stephanie Bennett reporting from London. Venezuela's government said Saturday it deported Alex Saab to the U.S. to face judicial charges. He's a close ally of former Venezuelan leader Nicolas Maduro. I'm Deborah Valentine. This is Fox News.
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7: Strong storms with large hail, high winds, heavy rain, and tornadoes possible tonight. A low of 62. A chance of showers Sunday morning, then becoming mostly sunny, a high of 91. Showers and thunderstorms Sunday night, then more rain and thunderstorms possible on Monday, a high of 79. I'm Eva Basinger.
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0: Wouldn't it be nice? I want to, there's a quote from Mike Love from Charles Granata's book, Wouldn't It Be Nice? Brian Wilson and the Making of the Beach Boys' Pet Sound. And Mike Love says of the recording of Wouldn't It Be Nice, we did one passage, Wouldn't It Be Nice, close to 30 times. And some of those tries were nearly perfect, but Brian was looking for something more than the actual notes or the blend. He was reaching for something mystical out of the range of hearing. What are your memories about the recording of Wouldn't It Be Nice?
1: Yeah, we were recording. I agree with Mike. It was probably more than 30, but we were recording good vibrations in Wouldn't It Be Nice simultaneously, going back and forth between the two. And, you know, he was hearing exactly what he wanted, and we weren't doing exactly what he heard in his own head. But how, you know, that's a tough call. He finally, he had to capitulate. I mean, whatever the word is, he finally had to, you know, I think he feels we got pretty close. And, it was a big undertaking. Those two alone were in the 3 to 4 months of making, the album. It was a big deal. And I think it came off really well, myself. In fact, it's in a commercial today. I don't even know what the commercial is, to be honest with you, but it's pretty much accepted as one of the better cuts on the album.
0: Looking back now, how do you reconcile, I suppose, this extraordinary beauty that Brian brought into the world through the music with the personal struggles he endured behind the scenes?
1: Yeah, I think he really he was probably very despondent about the reception that we got, the album received after it was released. He never really talked to me too much about it, but shortly thereafter we abandoned the studio, what we call the professional studios. And we set up a studio in the house and really started to make music in a more informal way. So I think that really affected him. And so we abandoned Smile and pretty much started all over again. And, you know, that was, but I think he enjoyed making Pet Sounds. I think that was the highlight of his life. I think he really had a lot of fun doing it.
0: And we're heading into a break here at the bottom of the hour. What was your reaction and Brian's reaction and the rest of the band when Paul McCartney said what he did about not only that album sort of elevating the Beatles game, but also the God Only Knows, that song being one of the greatest songs ever written?
1: Yeah, I agree with Paul.
0: All right, we'll head on into the break, back with more of my conversation with Beach Boys co-founder Al Jardine. Pet Sounds, 60 years on. Richard Serrett, Coast to Coast AM.
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18: Fox News, I'm Chris DeMeo. Longtime incumbent Louisiana Senator Bill Cassidy beaten yesterday. He was beaten by Trump-backed Julia Letlow and State Treasurer John Fleming, who advanced to a runoff.
19: I have spoken with John, I have spoken with Julia, and I congratulated them both. This was not the result that I necessarily wanted, but I feel great.
18: The runoff is in June. Ukraine claims that they've found plans detailing targets of future Russian attacks.
20: President Zelensky said they have obtained Russian documents outlining targets for strikes in Kyiv and other Ukrainian cities, political and military facilities, including his presidential office and residence.
18: Fox's Stephanie Bennett. The second leg of horse racing's Triple Crown taking place, Napoleon Solo winning the Preakness. 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
10: A Trump-backed candidate is triumphant. I'm Chris DeMayo, Fox News. Louisiana Republican Congresswoman Julia Letlow and State Treasurer John Fleming advanced to a runoff election for the GOP's nomination for U.S. Senate in November. They defeated incumbent Senator Bill Cassidy.
11: Trump-backed Congresswoman Julia Letlow and State Treasurer John Fleming got the most votes and will face off in the runoff on June 27th. Incumbent Bill Cassidy finished third, ending his bid for re-election. Under Louisiana's election rules, only the top two candidates advanced to the runoff. The result marks a major political defeat for Cassidy. He faced backlash from many Republicans after voting to convict President Trump in his second impeachment trial. Following the January 6th attack on the U.S. Capitol, he also broke with President Trump on key issues. Trump attacked Cassidy on Truth Social, calling him a disloyal disaster.
10: That's Fox's Chinley Painter reporting. Well, the second jewel of horse racing's Triple Crown was held yesterday in Maryland. Fox's Greg Thompson has the winner of the 2026 Preakness Stakes.
12: The 151st running of the Preakness Stakes had a little bit less juice thanks to Kentucky Derby winner Golden Tempo skipping the race after its trainer said the horse needed more time to recover, making it three times in the last 5 years that the Kentucky Derby winner has punted on the chance to win the Triple Crown. So with the field cleared out, the home stretch saw Napoleon Solo trying to hold off Iron Honor.
13: These two to the final furlong. Napoleon Solo still there. Iron Honor on the outside. Cannot get him.
12: On NBC Sports and Peacock, Napoleon Solo gets it done at 7-1 odds. We now wait to see what the Belmont Stakes will look like in 3 weeks. Greg Thompson, Fox News.
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3: 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I'm Rory O'Neill. This week, the man charged with trying to shoot President Trump at the White House Correspondents' Dinner, Cole Allen, was back in court to enter his plea. NewsNation's Hannah Brandt has that story.
4: It was a pretty brief arraignment for Cole Allen here at the federal courthouse in Washington, D.C. It lasted only about 20 minutes. Allen entered the courtroom wearing an orange jumpsuit. His hands and legs had cuffs around them. His lawyers entered a plea of not guilty on his behalf for all four of those federal counts that he's facing. A reminder that those include an attempt to assassinate the president, assaulting a federal officer, and then two firearm counts. Allen could face a life sentence in prison if he's convicted of just that assassination attempt charge alone. Prosecutors say Allen came to the hotel that was hosting the White House Correspondents' Dinner and then allegedly ran past Secret Service agents armed with knives and guns. They say he was trying to kill the president and other administration officials. Now, the other key moment was this discussion about the defense motion to dismiss the prosecutors in this case. Allen's lawyers are arguing that Acting Attorney General Todd Blanche and U.S. Attorney Jeanine Pirro have too close of personal connections to it because they know they were both at the dinner themselves and so could be considered victims. The attorneys also noting they have close relationships with the apparent target of this shooting, President Trump. Allen's lawyers say both of those things could create a conflict of interest, but the judge said looking at the four charges Allen is facing, he would be surprised if Blanche and Pirro would be actually considered victims, though nothing official was decided on that issue in court. The next court date is a status conference, which is set for June 29th, the morning of that date. That'll be the next time that we expect to see Allen in court.
3: NewsNation's Hannah Brandt reporting. Nonprofits are feeling the squeeze. More Americans need help, but federal dollars are drying up. Emily Peck is a national correspondent at Axios. And Emily, there was a survey that just came out this week that showed just how tough it is, tough times out there for a lot of the charities that are trying to help Americans.
5: Oof, it really is a tough time for nonprofits. The survey that came out on Tuesday was from the Center for Effective Philanthropy, and they talked to a bunch of nonprofit CEOs, and 66% of them had concerns about their organization's financial stability. The share reporting a deficit, in other words, more money going out than coming in, rose to 39% from 22% back in 2022.
3: All right, because the Trump administration with Congress has really cut back a lot of the philanthropy, I guess it's not philanthropic, but the support of charities that really are a lifeline for many communities and don't survive without federal help.
5: That's right. The federal government has cut hundreds of billions of dollars in federal grant money that goes out to nonprofits of all different kinds, you know, food banks, immigrant aid groups, homeless shelters, gang prevention, on and on, you name it. And, you know, nonprofits really need that money. There was a report from the Urban Institute out earlier this year that basically showed there's no congressional district in the country where a typical nonprofit that receives grant money could have covered expenses without that government money. They really need it. And even the organizations that don't get government funds are now finding it harder to fundraise because there's just less money in the system overall.
3: Well, right. And in your story this week in Axios, it showed that government grants to nonprofits total at least $240 billion a year. First of all, that number is higher than I thought. But secondly, you also note that it's a lot more than is given through foundations.
5: Yeah, you really can't compete with government giving. Like, zooming all the way out, the federal government is just so important to the nonprofit sector. Nonprofits raise money on their own, of course, and philanthropists in the private sector raises money too. But I don't know if people realize just how important the federal government is to sort of supporting all of that infrastructure.
3: And then there's been a lot of political criticism of some of the charitable organizations that have been supported, and suddenly this gets into a whole left, right, red, blue kind of argument.
5: Did you hear me sigh?
3: I did. The sigh, I think, answers my question.
5: Yeah, I mean, Let's see. We should say that the White House, when I asked them about this, I asked them, you know, are you concerned? You know, all these nonprofits are saying they're really struggling. And the White House just got back to me and said, you know, federal funding for left-wing ideological pet projects has been cut. And so has funding that went to the nonprofits that cared for unaccompanied minors coming across the border. And they said, oh, we don't need that anymore because no one comes across the border anymore. And then they said, you know, nonprofits can still get money from the private sector. So they don't seem concerned. And they seem to be saying that it was only left-wing nonprofits that have seen a cut in funding. But the reporting really says otherwise. I don't think food banks think of themselves as left-wing. Plenty of nonpartisan projects and groups have also lost funding. And as I said before, the whole nonprofit sector is being affected by this. So even if it were simply just left-wing nonprofits not getting funding, the drain of money out of the system is affecting all the nonprofits.
3: And of course, a lot of this data is all before we started this war with Iran, when we've seen the gas price spike and everything else. So this situation is probably on the wrong trajectory.
5: Yes, that is true. We are seeing signs of stress for lower income Americans right now, who, you know, need to pay for gas. Prices have gone up, and that means we're starting to see signs that they're cutting spending in other areas. And that's typically the kind of thing that would drive more people to some of these nonprofits for help.
3: Yeah, and then just the cost of operating a food bank these days must be astronomical.
5: Yeah, that's a really, really good point. Food prices are going up with increased inflation right now. So that's adding like another source of stress on the system. And we didn't even mention the cuts to SNAP, to food stamps, which is also putting more stress on the system.
3: And changes to the program overall, with states limiting some of the foods that are available to try to save money.
5: Yes, exactly. And the White House has talked about, I think it's more than a million people who have gotten off of SNAP or food stamps over the past year. But it's not clear, you know, why. The White House frames it as people are doing better and don't need them. But other groups say it's a bit more complicated. Some of those rule changes just mean that fewer people get benefits.
3: Emily Peck is a national correspondent for Axios with a report this week that shows how nonprofits across the country are feeling the squeeze as federal support dollars are drying up. Emily, thanks so much for the story.
5: Thanks, Rory.
3: We're just weeks away from the U.S. men's soccer team taking to the field in Los Angeles in their first match of the World Cup. As the team prepares for their first game, the Department of Homeland Security is playing catch-up. After the longest shutdown of a federal agency in government history, former Secret Service agent Charles Morano says the shutdown led to severe consequences.
6: Not only employees, morale going down and working without pay, but also they've seen a large amount of turnover, especially in agencies like TSA and CISA, the Cyber and Infrastructure Security Agency.
3: The U.S. will host 78 World Cup matches in 11 cities starting June 12th. The legal fight over the reflecting pool and one of the brothers behind Dumb and Dumber on his new movie. As the weekend dive rolls on, I'm Rory O'Neill.
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11: Welcome to the show. We appreciate you joining us here today. This is Smart Retirement Strategies right here on 1110 KFAB Omaha with the one, the only, Mr. Mike Riedmiller of Riedmiller Wealth Management. My name is Jessica, and we appreciate you joining us. More importantly, we love hearing from you. 402-524-5554. That's 402-524-5554. And again, that website, smartretirementradio.com. Lots coming up on today's show, of course. We are living longer. How can we make sure our money is going to last as long as we need it to? Plus, a couple things about Roth IRAs you need to be aware of. We'll get to that in just a few moments. But as always, Mike, welcome. How you doing?
12: Yes, good morning, Jessica. Doing wonderful.
11: Fantastic. Glad to be here with you. I know lots of folks have been calling in, and a lot of questions about kind of where we are going as, as a country at times, our economy, what's going on with inflation. These are all things that are affecting everybody, whether you're currently working or currently retired. And these are topics that, Mike, you talk about every single day with people that come into your office. You know, what is that conversation like when someone calls in a panic and says, Mike, inflation's killing me, gas is out of control, I'm worried I'm going to burn through my money?
12: Well, these are not clients that are calling all panicked. Yeah, but these might be people listening to the show or people that are not clients yet. But yeah, we a lot of times will set up a meeting or maybe just talk about it on the phone then. And that's the thing I wanted to also mention, Jessica. You know, if somebody has a question or a topic they want us to talk about on the show, they can call that the listener line, the 402-524-5554. So we love to hear from people listening, whether they have questions or suggestions for future topics. But again, if people right now are wondering, okay, what's going on with the market with all this volatility, or what's going on with Iran and the U.S.? You know, Jessica, I'm not up to date on what's happening with Iran and the U.S. It's been 5 minutes since I last checked, because things change, right? The deal's on, then it's off, then it's on, and that's all within 20 minutes. Then you get a cup of coffee or go for lunch, and then in the afternoon is exact opposite. It's this whipsaw back and forth, but it really, as always, it comes down to that planning process, being prepared for what could be coming next in the market, no matter what's happening around the world.
11: And that is where you come in, Mike. I mean, helping with this planning process, making sure that folks, if you are currently retired, or maybe you're a couple years away from retirement, making sure that this plan is in place just for you. It's customized, right? And that's what you do every single day, Mike. You are a retirement planner. And with that being said, you know, a lot of folks, we are living longer, and retirement is lasting longer than it used to. You think back in the day, folks retired, I don't know, 55-ish, and got the gold watch, as they say, and maybe lived to 70, 75. We have folks living into the hundreds these days. And one study from John Hancock even suggests a 40-year retirement could be the new norm. Is this really a realistic expectation, Mike, or is it more of a scare tactic?
12: It could be, Jessica, because you think about what could be coming with medical advances in technological advances, in artificial intelligence and AI. If somebody listening right now is in their late 50s into their 60s, well, in 20 years, they'd be in their late 70s into their 80s. Again, we don't know what kind of medical advances will be coming to extend longevity. So we've really got to plan for that. And we need flexibility in that plan, because there's different things that change. You know, we make these plans and have these goals, but then life happens. You don't know what health challenges you might have. If you got kids or grandkids, sometimes they need help or assistance. We don't know when the next pandemic's coming, or terrorist attack, or black swan event, or whatever the case. There's a lot of different things out there. If we think back, let's see, we're in 2026. if we think back just 26 years ago, so it's the 2000, okay, around then you had the tech bubble, the dot-com bust. So a lot of these tech companies going out of business, the stock market's going down. 2001, you had the 9/11 terrorist attack. 2008, we had the housing crisis. And since 2008, we had a really robust stock market, even though 2022 was not so pretty, with stocks down around 20%, bonds down around 10%. We also then had the pandemic, which is in 2020. So between terrorist attack and pandemics and, you know, all these geopolitical global tensions, and who knows what's going to be coming with China and Russia and the Middle East and other things over the next 10, 20, 30, 40 years. But again, I guess the core question, what's this thought about a 40-year retirement? That's something people need to be prepared for, because the two things, I've talked about this for years on the show, there's two things that nobody knows. Well, there's a lot of things people don't know. But anyway, two main things when it comes to retirement planning is, number one, how many more years or decades does your money need to last? And number two, what's coming next in the stock market? Nobody knows that. So we don't know how long your money needs to last, and we don't know what's going to be happening in the market in the near future or even distant future. If we go back the last 100 years, we know the market's up more often than it's not, but one bad year in the stock market can wipe out years of gain. So yes, to answer your question, people should plan for a long retirement spanning decades. And they really should plan for that. You want to, what's the old saying? You hope for the best, but plan for the worst. Let's make sure we have a rock solid plan in place based on your goals and situation for each listener out there.
11: Well, and really the answer behind all that is, okay, well, how do I plan for a long retirement spanning decades? Well, it all comes down to that income planning, right? Because retirement planning is about cash flow, creating that income. If you're looking for how to do that, looking at the different tools and strategies, how do I make sure that my money, my retirement is going to last as long as I need it to, maybe decades? All you have to do is give Mike a call today. We'll do an income review for you. That phone number, 402-524-5554. That website, smartretirementradio.com. Contributing to a Roth IRA has its limits. At age 50 and older, you're only allowed to contribute up to $8,600. That's also including that catch-up there, by the way. And if you make too much, that's $168,000 for singles, $252,000 for married, you're shut out completely. But all is not lost here. Okay, here's wealth planner Tim Stephanie. He tells Morningstar that there's still an option called a backdoor Roth.
13: If you're not able to contribute because your income's too high and you don't have any IRA dollars to convert, the backdoor is a way to do that. So you put money into the traditional IRA and then wait some period of time, sometimes a day, sometimes longer, depending on what people want to do. And then you convert that to a Roth IRA. So backdoor Roth isn't really a thing. It's really just a traditional contribution followed by a conversion, which anybody can do that. That's a perfectly legitimate strategy.
11: Okay, so wait a second. I mean, listen, I don't talk about this every day like you do, Mike. So it sounds straightforward, but I feel like something can go wrong if someone tries the backdoor thing on their own and you know, messes the whole thing up. Talk to me about that.
12: Well, yeah, it's got to be done the correct way. Well, first of all, there are contribution limits into an IRA or a Roth. Contributions, that's new money going in, so you got to make sure you stay within those. But once the money is in an IRA, a traditional IRA, then you can do a Roth conversion. And at this time, there's no limit on conversions. But with that, then you're going to owe taxes. So you can take money out of the IRA account to pay taxes, or better yet, you can take it out of an outside account, a separate account, maybe out of a bank account or savings account as far as that goes. You want to make sure you do that the correct way. You want to be aware of what taxes that could trigger, whether you're going to stay in the same tax bracket or if that'll bump you up to another tax bracket. So there are some different moving parts, but like Tim had mentioned on the recording, this is a perfectly legitimate strategy. There's a lot of my clients that we're at least having a conversation about this and making sure that if we do the backdoor Roth or a Roth conversion, that we do it based on their situation, not just putting them in some kind of cookie cutter plan, a one size fits all, making sure we customize it specific to their situation. Because what's the end benefit? Well, it could help reduce future taxes, because the challenge is taxes could be one of the biggest expenses in retirement, costing retirees tens of thousands, hundreds of thousands, even millions of dollars. So, Jessica, there's a previous segment we talked about maybe a 40-year retirement. Well, if the majority of your money is in a traditional IRA or a 401k account, you've got a joint account with Uncle Sam. Every dollar that comes out, you keep some and Uncle Sam keeps some. You think about how that could add up and compound over the decades. So there's definitely some potential benefits and advantages to at least discuss. So when you call in, we'll have a conversation about that based on the listener situation, because, you know, people listening here, whether they're in Omaha or rural Nebraska, rural Iowa, some people have more money, some have less, some are retired, some are working, some have farmland or real estate. There's no two people or situations are exactly alike. So be sure to call in today and I'll create your own custom tax reduction strategy report so we can talk about what that could look like in dollars and cents based on your situation.
11: I love that. A custom tax reduction strategy, folks. Also, a conversation about those Roth conversions. Give a call today. 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We'll explain in just a moment.
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11: Welcome back. We appreciate you joining us here today for Smart Retirement Strategies with Mike Reed-Miller. 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You know, for decades, McDonald's let you serve yourself. I mean, refills included. And it was at the inside soda fountains, of course, but that's coming to an end, apparently. They say they're phasing out its self-serve soda machines across the U.S. Says they'll be entirely gone by 2032. If you're asking yourself why, they say, well, it's a cleanup headache. But more importantly, customer behavior has changed everything. Fewer people are eating inside, and more are ordering to go or even using the drive-thru. So things have evolved and changed. And it speaks to something that we see a lot in retirement planning, Mike. Sometimes the plan wasn't wrong. Life just ended up, you know, looking a little different than some folks expected. And when that happens, life just changes. How do you recalibrate the plan when this happens?
12: Yeah, this is an important question and issue and something people really got to be mindful of. And we've talked about this on the show, Jessica. The government has a plan for our retirement. And that plan is you and I and everybody listening, we are on our own. Nobody's coming to save us. There's questions about the future of Social Security, whether it's the guys and gals in Washington, D.C., or at a state level or a local level. Look, there's a lot of people, a lot of the politicians, you know, some of them, especially in D.C., not as desirable, but the local ones, yeah, look, they're hardworking folks, especially here in Nebraska and Iowa. But there's a lot of competing interests. We've got the infrastructure issues in and around Omaha, and I think everybody needs their roads and bridges upgraded and this and that. But that, I guess that's a whole nother tangent. But yeah, when it comes to retirement, though, look, you're on your own because we don't know about the future of Social Security. Fewer people have pensions. We talked about it earlier. We don't know how many more years or decades your money needs to last. We don't know what's coming next in the market. I think this volatility we're seeing is going to continue. It seems like volatility doesn't calm down. It's just more and more with more money piling into the stock market and artificial intelligence and everything else. But just, I think what people need to do, expect retirement to be different than you planned. So, you know, you think back, like when you started a job, your first job, you came in that first day, and especially if you're there for a long time, well, your first day, you had this expectation or a hope of how it'd be, and the job probably turned out different. Hopefully it was better than you expected, but maybe it was different. You had different managers. Maybe there were mergers and acquisitions. Maybe you had to move, different things. Just like if someone's married, if you're married, you've got that, you hope, lifelong partner. Well, when you say your wedding vows, how many times does marriage and your marriage go exactly as planned over the years and decades? So, yeah, right? I think we can all relate to that.
11: Yes.
12: You know, some, not trying to bring up painful memories for anyone. So some people maybe listening to the show have been married for 50 years or beyond. Other people maybe have been divorced. Other people widowed. But look, life happens. You know, I have people come to my office and some of them are almost embarrassed sometimes or apologizing. And I'm saying, look, life happens. You know, we don't know when you're going to have a loss of job. There's health challenges. There's family issues. What's the old saying? You can pick your friends, but you cannot pick your family.
11: Right.
12: And just different things. So is retirement going to be different than we imagine? Absolutely. We don't know what's going to happen. Think a few years ago when the pandemic came. There's people in nursing homes that are dying because of that. There's other health issues. There's different curveballs. There's all these geopolitical events. And I'm always wondering what's simmering under the surface that we don't know about that we'll be finding out about later this year or next year. just a lot of different issues. So, yeah, back to your core question. People should expect in retirement, they're going to have to recalibrate. They're going to have to be flexible. That's one of the benefits to the planning process, from investment planning, income planning, looking at tax strategies, also factoring in future health care and long-term care costs. Obviously, we've got to factor in inflation, also legacy planning too. So a number of different things. That's why at my firm, Reed Miller Wealth Management, we do not offer a one-size-fits-all approach like some of these other places seem to do. And Jessica, this reminds me of someone that came to my office recently. They're a listener of the show, had some questions. They came in and we just had a casual meeting. We chatted for about 20, 25 minutes. I answered some of their questions and they're actually going to be coming back. But they say, Mike, you know, they're kind of overwhelmed. They worked all these years and decades building up their money and they don't know what to do next. They're seeing one thing on the internet, their next door neighbors telling them something else, and somebody else they know is telling them something different. They watch cable TV and there's other reports coming there. And they just said, look, they want to clear the confusion, cut the clutter, and just get the straight answers, what's best for their situation. So we're putting a plan together based on their situation, so they'll have enough income in retirement. We're factoring in inflation. We're also building in some layers and levels of protection built in. So they've got upside growth potential on their accounts, but also some potential protection built in too.
11: I mean, having that growth and protection right there, that's key to having a successful retirement, and also sitting down with Mike one-on-one, creating your custom income and retirement plan, folks. This is where it all begins. Planning for retirement is not a set it and forget it thing, right? You just don't do it 20 years ago and go, oh, I think I'm going to be fine. Things are forever changing, which means your retirement planning strategies have to change as well. That phone number, 402-524-5554. 402-524-5554. The website, smartretirementradio.com. Berkshire Hathaway recently held its annual meeting, and for the first time in 60 years, Omaha's very own, and he's recently retired, CEO Warren Buffett wasn't on stage. A little different here. He watched from the audience. CNBC later asked him how he sees the stock market right now.
3: I've compared the markets to a church with a casino attached, and people can move between the church and casino, and I always said there are more people in the church and more people in the casino, but the casino's gotten very attractive to people. You know, it's gambling, you know, just totally. So we've never had people in a more gambling mood than now, but that doesn't mean that investing is terrible.
11: Okay, so yeah, I mean, I kind of agree with him here. So when markets start to feel more like a casino, Mike, how should investors remind themselves, you know, they're here for church?
12: Yeah, with that, Jessica, you know, this recent run-up of the market, because, of course, the market was down in 22, but 23 it was up, 24, 25, and now this year into 26. So people are in that mood of, oh, boy, I got to keep my money growing and compounding, which is true. But again, I do see people gambling, where they have much more risk than they really should have in their accounts, especially for those folks coming up on retirement or already retired. So what kind of guardrails in place? Well, you want to have some layers and levels of protection built in. You want to have some investments maybe that can grow even if the stock market's down. So you don't want everything riding on the ups and downs of the market. Because look, if your financial future is dependent solely upon the stock market performing a certain way, in other words, these gains where it has to go up every year double digits, if that's what your retirement and your financial future is predicated on, the success of that, you might be disappointed and you're going to have some risks in there. So yeah, Warren Buffett, he hit the nail on the head there as usual.
11: As usual is right. You talk about risk. A lot of folks don't even know how much risk they're taking. They sit down with you and they're like, oh, no, Mike, I am so conservative. You wouldn't believe it. And then you run a risk analysis and all of a sudden it's like they have all their chips on the table real close to that fire. So if things go down the wrong way, they could really be in trouble. So doing a risk analysis is key to this as well. If you'd like to do that with Mike and sit down one-on-one, we'll do a complimentary today. 402-524-5554. 402-524-5554. That website, smartretirementradio.com. As always, Mike, you like to leave us with your last word. What are your thoughts?
12: Well, Jessica, as we come to the central part of May here, there's still time before we get to Memorial Day and into June in the summer to have that review session, whether it's a phone call or coming to my office here at 120th and Pacific. But I encourage people, take advantage of that, because there's a lot of things happening right now, and time will only tell what happens in the stock market this summer. But sometimes summer can be very volatile. So even though people, they're thinking about vacation, look, the market's open pretty much almost every day from Monday through Friday, other than holidays. So let's have a conversation. There's some real issues we need to talk about, just like I talk about every week on my TV show, every Saturday morning, 10 a.m. on CBS on the 30-minute finance report. 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
29: 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It's Scott Voorhees.
10: thank you so much for being with us on Community Matters this week. We welcome the brand new state treasurer for the state of Nebraska, Joey Spellerberg, here on Community Matters. Still has that new state treasurer smell. It's good to have you here.
13: It's great to be here, Scott. Thanks for having me.
10: Now, this was, I thought, a bit of a surprise here because you're from Omaha, where a lot of our radio stations are located, and we're always watching Fremont, one of my favorite communities here, and
13: yeah,
10: probably in our lifetimes, it'll be the Omaha-Fremont metro area. But keep an eye on Fremont, and you were the mayor out there, and I thought it was an unusual move to be plucked from mayor of Fremont by the governor and then accept the position of state treasurer. Why'd you do that?
13: Well, it's an honor to be here and be your state treasurer. I grew up in Fremont, Nebraska, born and raised, and it was an honor to serve as mayor of my hometown from 20 to 25. Mm-hmm. And Fremont grew our downtown. Look at just economic development and housing and population growth in Fremont, and again, really enjoyed that position. But then to be able to get the call from Governor Pillen November to take the state treasurer position, what an honor. Thought it fit my skill set. Family was on board. I married my wife, Ashley. We have four children. And so that had to, work out as well. And so now, 6 months in office, mm-hmm. Scott, we've accomplished a lot. I'm really looking forward to serving Nebraska in this role and looking to the future.
10: Yeah, just one more thing on Fremont. It's a great town. It's a growing town. It's got so much future ahead of it. But I thought in your time as mayor, what you and the fire officials did there in the wake of that building explosion at the factory there in South Fremont, I thought you guys all handled that really, really well.
13: Thank you. It was
10: a sad time for the community, and Fremont is the kind of town where everyone kind of knows everyone, so I know everyone took that pretty hard up there, and you guys did a great job of informing the public and trying to move forward after that.
13: Yeah. You never know what you're going to experience as a mayor, and that day with that explosion, to be able to see the response from the community, the support around the families, our firefighters, the other fire districts that came in, just the national attention, and I think when you see support like a community like that, it makes you just feel really good about being able to serve, but also living in Nebraska, right? Living in a community like Fremont, we all know each other, we care about each other. That's what's, that's what me,

0: all this stuff there. And tell me about how the 529 plan can benefit families in terms of mm-hmm. college savings. Get started real early, especially if you have four kids like you.
1: Yes.
0: Tell me about the Nest 529 plan.
1: Yeah, you know, education is the great equalizer, and Nest 529 is the college savings program in the state of Nebraska. The treasurer's office manages that. We have over 300,000 accounts, over $8 billion of assets.
0: How's mine doing?
1: The market's been doing pretty well lately.
0: Okay.
1: So
0: good, thanks. But I don't know if you woke up every day going, how's the Voorhees account?
1: You know, what was new this year that we passed a bill that, you know, you look at the future of education, it's not just a four-year university now. It's community college or the skilled trades. This year, we passed a bill in the legislature to match the federal guidelines to allow you to utilize those education savings for like an apprenticeship or CDL, welding, HVAC, certifications. And you look at the jobs that are available. And this new economy, this is important for us to be able to use these dollars for education like that as well. So it's a great program. We have investment options available to fit your needs. We encourage saving early and on often. And so the advantages are it's basically a tax advantage account. And then when you take it out, it's also tax free. So if you're going to use it for a qualified expense. So and then we also offer up to a $10,000 tax deduction annually as well. So great, great benefits. Our program is recognized nationally. And we have one of the highest participation rates in the country when it comes to 529 accounts in Nebraska. So Nebraskans do take advantage of our plan. It's the 25th anniversary this year. So again, very, very honored to be able to help help Nebraskans save in this way.
0: That's online at, I believe,
1: nest529.com.
0: Well, look up the Nest 529 plan there, especially if you have kids, even young kids, if you have one on the way.
1: The beneficiary mm-hmm. could be a grandparent to a grandchild. Mm-hmm. As long as the mm-hmm. or it could be you could have a college savings plan even if you're not a child and you're older and you want to get your education. So depends. As long as you use the money for education and a qualified expense, really age isn't an option. So.
0: Well, we found it very easy to use.
1: Good.
0: And now that I have a kid in college, we're using it a lot, Joey. We're using it quite a lot. What about the First Time Homebuyer Savings Account Act?
1: Yeah, so again, I knew in office, one of the first things I wanted to do was reach out to other treasurers in the country and see, hey, what other programs are you offering that are working, that are solving problems in your states? And so one program that I had some conversations about was first-time homebuyer savings accounts. And just like you're talking about saving for college, if we can start saving for that first-time home, that down payment and closing costs are usually the barrier to getting into a home. And so the average age of a first-time home buyer is 40, which has gained over 10 years, I think, since the mid-2000s. So it's really increased. And when folks buy homes, they get involved in their communities. They put roots down. I know when Ashley and I, my wife and I, moved back. I boomeranged. I went to college in Alabama, and then I got married, and we came back to Fremont in 2013. And again, the first thing we wanted to do was wanted to buy a house and put roots down and start our family. And so it really is the American dream. And this is just one tool to help save for that down payment and allow Nebraskans to keep more of their money to save for that. So what this plan will do is starting in January, you'll be able to walk into a bank or credit union. You'll be able to open up a savings account. You'll be able to name a beneficiary for that account. So let's say, you know, you're a parent and you want to start saving for your son or daughter, or your grandparent, you want to save for your grandchild. Or if you're a married couple and you just want to start saving money for a house, You'll be able to receive a tax benefit inside the account. And you'd save up to a certain amount. So if you're a single, you'd be able to save $5,000 annually, a married couple up to $10,000 annually. And then you'd be able to receive a tax deduction for that, as well as inside the account, the earnings, if it's in a CD or savings account, would also grow tax free. So very kind of similar to the Nest plan, but now being able to save for a first time home. And it's not a government giveaway. This, you still have to save for that. It's just an incentive to say, hey, we're gonna help you, Nebraska, keep more of your money, because we know how important that first home purchase is. And this is not the one solution for everything, right? But it's, again, it's been a great opportunity for me to get out and listen to Nebraskans and hear, you know, what's that barrier to purchasing the home. And oftentimes it's that if I can just come up with the down payment, then I can. And so that's really the goal of this plan.
0: So how does someone take advantage of it? How do they do it?
1: Yeah, so like I said, starting in January 1, 2027, you'll be able to walk into a bank or credit union. You would open up a savings account. You would begin to start saving in that account. And then you would report on your tax return. The first tax return would be 2028. Department of Revenue will have a form. You would put in how much you contributed to the account. And then eventually when you take the money out for your first home purchase, you would report that. So it's a very simple one-page form. And you would put that to your tax return. A single would be able to save up to $5,000, a married couple up to $10,000 annually into that account. So,
0: and this is like the 529, where you can choose an aggressive level and how much. I presume the markets are at play at this.
1: You
0: could grow based on the market growing, which also then creates some level of risk. Some people, especially those who are not yet first-time home buyers, might say, I don't know, I maybe have a 401k at work or something like that. I don't really know how it all works. I've never had to manage this myself.
1: Sure.
0: And now I get really nervous. This is not money I can lose. Right. And it seems like Joey Spellerberg's out there playing the market with my money. To that.
1: No, this is your money. This is your bank account. This is your savings. You can choose what method inside that bank account. If you want it to be in a CD, if you want it to be in a money market account, that is your decision. Or if you just want it to sit in cash, and that's your decision as well.
0: Mm-hmm. So if someone had questions about this, they're doing all this, whether it's the 529 or the upcoming first-time home buyer's savings account, and they say, look, I don't know how to do all this stuff here. Can you help with all this? I mean,
1: yes.
0: You're not a financial advisor,
1: no,
0: so to speak. So how does that conversation
1: go? Yeah, so, you know, treasurer.nebraska.gov is where I would go. If you have any questions on the programs that we have in the treasurer's office. And, we have staff willing to answer questions. And the first-time home buyer savings accounts, this just passed this session. So we are working to get it implemented, get it all ready to go by January 1 of 2027. And so we will have information on our website with that. And then, Union Bank and Trust serves as our program manager for the 529 plan. So they have a call center. They can answer questions. They can help with investment options. You're right, we're not a financial advisor. We recommend you consult your financial advisor before any decisions like this, but we want to provide programs that can help benefit Nebraskans, help them have more financial security, help them have a better future. And at the end of the day, that's what our goals are.
0: Treasurer.nebraska.gov. Got a couple more minutes here with Nebraska State Treasurer Joey Spellerberg. What else? You were starting to go down some other paths here before I completely derailed you.
1: No.
0: What else is it you want people to know in this conversation?
1: I think we, covered a lot of it. I would just, again, encourage Nebraskans to look up if they have unclaimed property. We have multiple savings accounts that we have in the treasurer's office. We also have our Enable savings plan, which is a savings plan for those with disabilities are able to save in a tax advantage account. We have, that available as well. And one thing that may not – you know, one thing that's unusual that the treasurer's office has is we help disperse child support payments in the state. We're the only treasurer's office in the country that has that.
0: Really? Why is that? That Nebraska is unique in that way.
1: Yeah, you know, I think when it originally, it was in the Department of Health and Human Services, I believe 25 years ago is when this started, and the state just thought the treasurer's office would be better at handling that, and we have started with 60 employees when that started, and we're down to 11. And it's amazing the amount of work and money that they disperse for child support and the service that they provide to Nebraska. So I always like to mention that, just so again they're not forgotten, and a great and an important function of what we do. So
0: you can also check out statespending.nebraska.gov. That's a fun website to check out. That's something that you maintain. When people say, "What are they spending our money on?" It's right there.
1: Yes, I'm really glad you mentioned that. One of my goals as treasurer is to help, you know, spotlight state spending, make sure we're transparent. And part of my responsibility is to manage the state spending website, which, you know, I encourage Nebraskans to go on there. There's a lot of information, but if you want to dig in a little more into where your money's going, we provide all the information. We have graphs. And you know, if you want to look up certain transactions, you're able to do that as well. And so this is it's a very important function of my office, and it's something we take very seriously and I take very seriously. And, you know, shining a light on government spending, I think, helps us. If we know where our money's going right, then we're able to be more efficient and cut where we need to cut and manage government better.
0: That's statespending.nebraska.gov, and you can find more about the treasurer's office on that website, treasurer.nebraska.gov. Really great conversation with Nebraska State Treasurer Joey Spellerberg. Thank you so much for coming in here and spending all this time with us, answering my inane questions and getting information out to the community. Thanks a lot for coming on the
1: show. Scott, this was a lot of fun. Thanks for having me.
0: You're listening to Community Matters, and right now we welcome back the executive director of the West O Chamber. It must be Elkhorn Day's time, because Trevor Hudson is right here. Hello.
2: I'm right here. Thanks for having me, Scott. I'm glad our people could make this happen and get us together again.
0: I love these, when these suburbs around Omaha have their days. Mm-hmm. You know, it's a super fun time, and you're a natural entertainer and showman.
2: I try to be.
0: Have been. We've known each other since we were little kids.
2: That's right.
0: And since you were a zygote, you're like, I just want to entertain people. So what you bring to Elkhorn Days is always a nice bit of flair. What's going on this year, and when is it happening?
2: Yeah, we're May 28th through the 31st. The West O Chamber is the organization that I run. And about 5 years ago, we took over all of Elkhorn Days and tried to kind of supersize it a little bit. It used to be kind of an all-day Saturday thing with a million things going on. And I wanted everything to have its own kind of shine, so we've stretched it out over 4 days. Mm-hmm. So it's Thursday night is Throttle Thursday. We'll be up at Dylan Brothers Harley-Davidson.
0: So that's Thursday, May 28th.
2: May 28th. Live music, a bunch of bikes. It'll be thousands of people. Mm-hmm. So we'll have a Silver Moon Band playing music, and that's from 5 o'clock until 9 o'clock.
0: And
2: that's how things get kicked off.
0: That's cool, because a lot of times it's like, as you said, it's a one-day thing. It's in one location. And, you know, Elkhorn is an ever-growing entity.
2: Right.
0: And so, you mean, you immediately think like, all right, we're going to put a few things at Tahazooka Park and that'll be it.
2: Mm-hmm.
0: Already on Thursday.
2: We're already stretched out to 175th and Maple. I mean, if you're familiar with Elkhorn, we had the original Elkhorn High. Elkhorn South is all the way halfway to Gretna. And then Elkhorn North is right off 180th and Maple. So it continues to grow. Mm-hmm. So we've partnered with Dylan Brothers Harley-Davidson this year to change locations. So we're excited about that, and that's where things will kick off.
0: So what's going on that evening?
2: So Thursday night will be basically bike night. They call it Throttle Thursday. Mm-hmm. So Harley kind of takes control to kick things off. We'll be there and just helping with, you know, parking and getting people checked in and whatever. Mm-hmm. But there'll be live music, beer garden. Yeah. That's how things start.
0: Awesome. Yeah, if they already know what they're doing, don't get in the way.
2: I'm not going to mess with it.
0: They do a great job out there.
2: They do a great job on Throttle Thursdays. And then so on Friday through Sundays when the chamber kind of takes over, Friday night we'll start with some kids events. We're doing a kids pedal pull, kids karaoke, cornhole tournament.
0: And this is all where?
2: This is all at Dillon Brothers Harley-Davidson.
0: Oh, it's all there at Dillon.
2: On okay. Friday night. Mm-hmm. Yep. Right, and so cool. We'll be there from 5 to 11. And then my band plays, Southlands, shameless plug. I sing in a band on the weekends.
0: It's amazing. You got your band right there. You're the organizer of the event, and your band is playing.
2: I try. I think I've said my band name more than the Westo Chambers name, but that's okay. Mm-hmm. And so then my band plays leading into the fireworks at 10 o'clock
0: Talk about your band. You guys do a great job.
2: I've been singing for 20 years, mm-hmm. and this band is kind of country, island, beach, and it's mm-hmm. a duo all the way up to a six-piece full band.
0: And the name of the band is?
2: Southland.
0: Okay, you got Southland playing there, and that's all at Dillon Brothers. And this is on Friday night.
2: This is on Friday night.
0: May 29th. This is a Bring the Kids for some of the early stuff. And
2: yep. Kids events probably from 5 to 7:30 or 8, but they can still hang out, watch the fireworks, listen to some live music.
0: Okay.
2: We will have a 21 and over beer garden as well.
0: Sure.
2: But there's a lot of bouncy houses and food trucks and things for families to do as well. So.
0: Yeah, keep the adults who have been at the beer garden away from the bouncy house.
2: That's
0: later
2: true.
0: Than I.
2: There actually is a nice distance, so yeah, we should be okay.
0: Thursday, the 28th, they're at Dillon Brothers.
2: Throttle Thursday there, Friday night at Dillon Brothers again for fireworks and live music.
0: What's going on that Saturday?
2: Saturday morning is when we shift downtown. So we're downtown Saturday morning from 7:30 to 10:30 having breakfast at Relevant Church, the Relevant Center. We serve 500 people for breakfast. The Pancake Man will be there throwing pancakes at everybody.
0: Mm-hmm.
2: So that's how we start the day. And then while that's going on, we're having about 60 vendors set up for our vendor fair that's from 9 to 3 in Tahazooka Park. And then from 10:30 to noon, about 1,000 people in the parade. That'll go from Maple Street all the way down Elkhorn Drive and all the way around downtown, right down Main Street.
0: Love
2: it. So we'll have over 100 entries into the parade.
0: That stretch from Relevant Center there on West Maple.
2: Beautiful.
0: What, 200?
2: Yeah. Elkhorn Drive, yeah.
0: Yeah, Elkhorn Drive. That's a great place to start all of that activity. Then you go through Tahazooka Park,
2: mm-hmm.
0: which has everything from a tank to a skate park and everything you need. There's lots of room for everything. And then I love downtown Elkhorn. How much of the businesses, like your Boyd and Charlie's or Main Street Studios, how much are they getting involved in what's going on there?
2: They've really bought into it, and they've been fantastic. They kind of do their own thing, too. So mm-hmm. I'm kind of in charge of the parade, the vendors, the breakfast. But they've all got their separate events going on, and they even have their own art fair going on from noon to 5 downtown. So they're not only supporting us and involved with us, they also throw on all their own events, too. So downtown is really popping all day. And then from noon to 3, Relevant Church has about 70 free kids' games to play, free food for friends and families. So from Tahazooka Park all the way to Main Street, there's probably thousands of people and hundreds of vendors and lots of free things to do with your family.
0: So that's Saturday, May 30th.
2: May 30th from 7 in the morning till about 3.
0: And the parade's at what time?
2: 10:30 to noon.
0: Okay. And then what goes on the rest of the afternoon and
2: evening?
0: So
2: once we're done with that, while that's going on, up at Dillon Brothers, we're having a kids' entrepreneurial fair. We call it the Kids Market. So you've got vendor fairs with adults. These are all kids that are running their own booths. So we've got about 70 kids' booths up at Harley-Davidson and their motorsports area with live music, food trucks. That's going on from 1:30 to 4:30. And then we shift into the night up there at Dillon Brothers from 5 to 11. We've got your favorite, pro wrestling, from 6 to 8 p.m. with
0: For
2: Magnum
0: real?
2: Wrestling. Real six matches of pro wrestling.
0: At
2: Dillon Brothers.
0: I know they've done some of that at the Relevant Center.
2: Yeah,
0: they're going to do it outside?
2: This will be outside in prime time.
0: Oh, cool.
2: The ring, everything. Yeah.
0: Oh, my gosh, I'm in.
2: Yeah, I know
0: That's
2: you would.
0: Fantastic.
2: Yeah.
0: No, I'm in the ring.
2: I'll make that happen.
0: I'll be Jimmy Mouth of the South Hart. I'll be one of the managers that gets hit with a chair and everyone cheers.
2: Hacksaw,
0: yeah.
2: Scott Voorhees.
0: Yeah,
2: that'd be good.
0: Get my 2x4 and
2: I like it.
0: Marching in there.
2: Yeah,
0: absolutely.
2: So we've usually done that on Sunday afternoons, and we're like, it's gotten so big. I'm like, let's try it in prime time Saturday night.
0: Cool.
2: And that leads right into Taxi Driver, who plays music from 8 till the beer garden closes around.
0: Now, there's a good band.
2: Yeah, yeah. Finally, something we can listen to. They are great.
0: Yeah, they are really good.
2: No, they've been doing it way longer than we have, and they are tremendous. Yeah.
0: All right, so that's Saturday night.
2: And then we finish things off Sunday. It's up at Dillon Brothers. It's a car show all day, 9 in the morning to 3 p.m., probably 250 cars, 10 different categories of cars, and then we also have bikes. food trucks, kids stuff. It's a party. Sunday's become one of our biggest days. So then that's from 9 to 3, and then we kind of wrap things up. But that's the gist of it. All the details are at elkhorndays.org. But a bunch of stuff for adults, for families, for kids, and we hope you come out and support it.
0: If you can't find something that you want to listen to, eat, drink, or enjoy at Elkhorn Days on each of the days,
2: right,
0: then...
2: We come up with new ideas, and I'm like, we're pretty full. You know, we've really done a good job, I think, of mixing in family stuff, kid stuff, adult stuff, and it's been a lot of fun, and continues to grow. This is our fifth year running it, and we're looking forward to the future. And we hope everybody comes out at the end of the month.
0: You can see why it takes Trevor 51 weeks to get everything set for this 1 4-day stretch. Elkhorn Days is Thursday, May 28th through Sunday the 31st, elkhorndays.org for all the details. That's the executive director of the West Oak Chamber, once again putting on Elkhorn Days. Trevor Hudson, thank you so much for putting on another great community festival here for our area, and thanks for telling us about it on Community Matters.
2: Thank you, Scott, and I'll just say a final thing. 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
0: Yeah, you didn't mention Harley-Davidson enough in this conversation. 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
2: They're paying some bills. 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
0: Excellent. Nice job with all this. 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
5: Do not despise small beginnings. That's the big idea behind James Clear's best-selling book titled Atomic Habits. James contends that changes, healthy changes anyway, that seem small and unimportant at first will compound into remarkable results if you're willing to stick with them for years. A friend of mine, Tim, read the book Atomic Habits and applied it to learning Spanish. Tim was in his 40s and had neither studied nor spoke Spanish before in his life. And honestly, I thought he was a little crazy for trying to start now. It's hard enough to learn a new language when you're young and your brain is malleable, but when you're middle-aged and stuck in your ways, why even try? But Tim started small. 17 minutes a day. That's what it would take, according to his Spanish tutor. Just 17 minutes is sufficient to become proficient if you stick with it every day for years. In between his daily 17-minute study sessions, Tim met with his tutor online twice a week at first. Later, they cut it back to once a week. Eventually, Tim did a month-long immersion trip to a language school in Mexico, which also became sort of a commitment device for him because he figured that if he had devoted a month of his life to this, it'd be harder for him to quit later on. So far, it's been 4 years, and he's still at it. Every few weeks, he might miss a study session, but the next day, he'll make it up with 34 minutes. He wouldn't say that he's fluent, but he's definitely functional. Tim is who I picture in my mind when I think of this saying, don't despise small beginnings. Don't discount them because small habits compound over time. So why is Tim learning Spanish? It's because Tim is on the compounded side of a once despised small beginning. Tim is a follower of Jesus Christ, the Messiah. And he's a pastor, like me, which means he is called to be a full-time public witness of the resurrection of Jesus. And in the place where he's been called to do this, a rural town in Kansas with a population of about 400 people, 17% of those people are Spanish speakers. And Tim's church decided that 17% is too many people to ignore. So they wanted to reach out. And they asked Tim, their pastor, to lead the effort, which meant he had to learn Spanish. It was as simple as that. Now step back a moment and consider how astounding this is. That some white, small-town, English-speaking farmers of mostly German heritage support and encourage their middle-aged pastor in learning a new language so that they can reach out to strangers from another culture who live nearby. Why would anyone do that? It's because they're on the compounded side of a once despised small beginning. A Middle Eastern Jewish rabbi crucified for claiming to be the Son of God was resurrected from the dead by God because he really is who he says he is, the hope and the savior of the world. Now, at first, it was small, easy to ignore, easy to despise. Only around 120 people believed it. But then it grew to several thousand, and it got harder to ignore and more tempting to despise. While this Jesus movement was still relatively small, a wise observer advised those who were tempted to take their spite to the next level. He told them, just leave them alone. Because if this plan or purpose is of man, it will fail. But if it is of God, you will not be able to stop them. You will only find yourselves fighting against God. And here we are, 2,000 years later, and no one has been able to stop it. And roughly 7,000 miles west of where it started in Jerusalem, or 17,000 miles east, depending on which way you go, in rural Kansas, a pastor learns Spanish little by little so he can tell his neighbors about Jesus. It's tempting to despise small beginnings. So many hasty plans, impulsive schemes, and half-hearted efforts do amount to nothing, but self-improvement gurus point to atomic habits, and the witnesses of Jesus point to the record of history. Now, I don't mean the historical record of our moral and cultural superiority, because that doesn't exist. Christians are as sick and as broken as anyone else. We just know where to go to get help. We point to Jesus, to the one-of-a-kind quality of Jesus and his ability to make something of our small beginnings. But looking on from the outside, it is easy to despise. The book of Acts in the Bible records the beginnings. There was the inner circle of Jesus' followers, 11 failed, cowardly men, 11 of his closest students who had abandoned him in his hour of greatest need. There were 12 originally, but one of them, the one who had betrayed Jesus, had since committed suicide. So it was just these 11, plus some women who had followed Jesus to Jerusalem, and as he was being crucified, watched helplessly from a distance. Along with them, there were some others on the margins, including Jesus' own half-brothers, who had also once despised his messianic claims. All in all, it was about 120 people. They weren't much of anything. But Jesus had risen from the dead to make them something. He said they would become his witnesses to the ends of the earth. They didn't need to know when or how exactly, It was enough for them to know that Jesus had, in fact, come from God and that he was going back to God, and one day he would return to put the world right again. And when the Holy Spirit came upon them, they would receive power to make this known to everyone. In the meantime, they devoted themselves to reading the Bible. The Old Testament, anyway. They didn't have a New Testament yet because they hadn't written it yet. So they read and studied and talked about the scriptures they had, devoted themselves to prayer, and as best as they knew how at the time, took small steps forward toward the future into which Jesus was calling them. It wasn't much, but it was a beginning. Today, even though this Jesus movement has spread to the ends of the earth, and no one has been able to stop it because it is from God, we still might be tempted to despise it, but in a different way. Not with spite, but with apathy. People today may not be asking, how can I stop Christianity from spreading? But rather, why should I care? Maybe they say, look, I'm trying to live a good life like everybody else. I'm trying to do to others as I would have them do to me, which is what Jesus taught, right? So why do I need to get together with a group of people and read from this book about Jesus and worship him and pray to him as God? What difference does that make? Those are good questions. And I admit, on a practical level, the difference does seem small, almost negligible. Maybe it's only a change of 1 degree to the left or to the right. But remember, small changes compound. For example, in flight navigation, pilots use the 1 in 60 rule, which says that if you're 1 degree off course, just 1 degree on the compass heading, 1 out of 360 possible degrees of travel, just 1 degree off course after traveling 60 miles, you'll be 1 mile off course. For short distances, 1 degree doesn't amount to much. Travel a football field and you'll only be 5 feet off course. But travel across the United States and you'll be 50 miles off course. Travel to the moon and you'll miss the target by 4,000 miles. Travel to the sun, just 1 degree off, and you'll miss it by 1.5 million miles. See, human beings were designed by God to go on forever. 1 degree off, on that scale, is the difference between eternal life with God versus eternal suffering in hell. That 1 degree of difference is the difference between letting God be God for you versus trying to make your own God or be your own God. It's the difference between centering your heading on Jesus versus centering on yourself, on what you think is best. It may seem like we're all roughly heading in the same direction, but go a few hundred more miles and you'll see the paths diverge. Go a few thousand and the difference is undeniable. Go 100 million miles and you may be lost forever. God sent his son from heaven to earth and raised him from the dead to bring you home. God didn't send a set of laws or self-improvement principles to bring you along. You're a way bigger deal to him than that. You're worth more to him than that, worth dying for, in fact. So God didn't stand back 100 million miles away and say, I sure hope you can find your way. No, God sent his son, Jesus, here to show you the way, to walk with you on the way, to be the way. Now, maybe you have walked with Jesus on the way for a while, and you know that even now it can be tempting to despise small beginnings. Maybe not by denying the truth of Jesus, but by doubting whether your small efforts are enough. Now, I'm not talking about any efforts for you to save yourself. No efforts on our own would ever bring us home to God, Left to our own, we'd miss the mark by a million miles, at least. I'm talking about the efforts that start after Jesus has saved us. Our small efforts to become the people Jesus has saved us to be, to complete the mission Jesus has saved us for. Those efforts are easy to despise because they look so small, so insufficient. But again, small efforts compound. Picture it this way. You're walking with Jesus at the base of a tall mountain. Jesus says he wants to get you to the top. But to you, the path looks so steep. I can't do it, you tell him. So you just keep walking around the base of the mountain at the same elevation. Around and around you go. And Jesus walks with you. After a while, you tell him, see, I'm never going to make it to the top. So Jesus says, what if we alter our heading just 1 degree toward the mountain? Just 1 degree? That doesn't seem like much. Every 5 feet you walk, what? You go up maybe an inch? The change is barely noticeable. But remember the 1 in 60 rule. After 60 feet, you're a foot higher. After 60 miles, here in Denver, you might have to walk around that mountain 100 times with Jesus. But eventually, he'll get you there. Do not despise small beginnings. The saying comes from the Bible. It's from the Old Testament book of Zechariah, the prophet. Zechariah spoke God's word to God's people about 500 years before Jesus was born. It was when God's people had returned from exile, and they had to rebuild their lives as they waited for God's Messiah, the Christ, to come. And the going was slow. They couldn't see what difference this was making, and they didn't feel like their small efforts would ever be enough. So God gave Zechariah a dream, a vision in the night to share with them, to encourage them. Zechariah saw the obstacles against God's people piled up like a mountain. And then he heard the voice of the Lord saying, what are you, O mighty mountain? Before God's people, you will become level ground. But not by might nor by power, but by my spirit, says the Lord of the heavenly armies. And then another message came from the Lord. He said to Zechariah, do not despise these small beginnings, because the Lord rejoices to see the work begin. When God looks at our small beginnings, he doesn't see what we see. God sees small change compounded into eternity. God sees the baby steps of his children in whom he delights. God sees the mural he's making from our broken mosaics to form the perfect picture of his son, Jesus. My friend Pastor Tim says his first sermon in Spanish was 372 words, and it took a long time to write. To preach it, that took all of 3 minutes, and it was all about Jesus. That was 2.5 years ago. And since then, every Sunday, after he leads the morning worship service in English, he comes back at 6 p.m. to lead the Spanish service, followed by a fellowship meal afterwards. Tim says the fellowship meal is the most important thing they do. Not because what happens in worship is less important, but because everything important that happens in worship is not done by them, but God. Even with a 3-minute sermon. So far, after 2.5 years, the average attendance at the Spanish service has been about 14. But that's just the average. Sometimes 24 people show up, and at the quinceañera they celebrated, a worship service followed by an all-day party celebrating a girl's 15th birthday, 70 people came. But I don't think Pastor Tim figured that into the average. He did, however, factor in the 3 services when only 1 person came. and the two services when no one showed up. Those didn't help the average. But he still prepared a sermon, so it wasn't a total loss. He got to work on his Spanish. Besides, God doesn't work on averages, but through the accumulative. Tim says his sermons are up to 1,000 words now. And his people tell him that his Spanish is bueno. Helen Keller, who was struck blind and deaf by a disease she had contracted as a toddler, but went on to become an influential author, speaker, advocate for those with disabilities, Helen once said, "I long to accomplish a great and noble task. But it is my chief duty to accomplish small tasks, as if they were great and noble." And so we go about our duties as God's people. They are small, but noble, because God delights to see his children take their next step. And he rejoices to see the work begin, and he promises that our labor won't be in vain. Pastor Tim tells me there's a Spanish proverb he's learned. It says, "Poco a poco se va lejos," which means little by little, one goes far. Tim is not sure how far this ministry will go. He said he wouldn't give himself permission to quit until they tried it for at least 3 years. Last Sunday, a new guy showed up at the service. He'd lived in the town for about 3 years, but Tim had never met him before. Apparently, the man had learned about the service on the internet. He didn't speak any English, but he came in early, a few minutes before the service, with his phone open to Google Translate to make a small request. The man made some sounds that he hoped would be understood. He said, "I am here and would like to hear you talk about Jesus." A few years ago, the task would have been impossible, but today, thank God, Tim figured he could handle it. In the name of Jesus, amen.
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1: Lord Jesus, remember us in your kingdom and teach us to pray. Our Father who art in heaven, hallowed be thy name. Thy kingdom come, thy will be done, on earth as it is in heaven. Give us this day our daily bread, and forgive us our trespasses as we forgive those who trespass against us. And lead us not into temptation, but deliver us from evil. For thine is the kingdom and the power and the glory forever and ever. Amen. Receive the blessing of the Lord. The Lord bless you and keep you. The Lord make his face shine on you and be gracious to you. The Lord look upon you with his favor and give you peace. Amen.
0: 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I'm Mark Eicher. 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

0: old woman was ejected from a truck and sustained life-threatening injuries in a crash near I-80 and the JFK Expressway around 11:30 last night. Omaha police say she was being given CPR while being taken to the hospital. Investigators say she lost control of the truck and slammed into a concrete barrier. And Tristan Williams has won his 8th consecutive Jeopardy game, making him eligible for the Tournament of Champions. The Lincoln native has now won an 8-day total of $158,501. I'm David Martin.
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3: 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My name is Thor Schrock. 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You know, for better or for worse, there are days when it's definitely better, and there are some days when it's, you know, interesting. I got some interesting text messages this week from staff, especially from HR. You know, everybody fears that HR text message, right? Or email. Or it used to be emails. Maybe now it's text messages. I don't know. But I got a text message from Crystal, and I thought, oh, no, what's this? Have I been replaced? I don't know. So I mentioned at Schrock, we're hiring a lot of positions. Last week, we had 11 open positions that we were currently advertising, schrockinnovations.com/jobs. We have filled two of those positions this week. So we want to welcome Luke to the Schrock business team in Des Moines. Also, we want to welcome Troy to the Schrock business team in Lincoln. So these were both Schrock business hires that happened to come on this week. The funny thing, though, is when Crystal was texting me about, hey, we got Troy. This is great. He accepted. It auto-corrected Troy to Thor. So she says, we have a new employee starting. His name is Thor, and he's going to do the Schrock business position in Lincoln. And I thought to myself, what are the odds we'd hire a second person named Thor? I'm pretty up on the other Thors around the Omaha metro area. I didn't know the... Is there a new Thor that I don't know about? Like, we hired Thor. And so maybe is this a joke? Maybe is she trolling me? I mean, HR doesn't troll people, right? Like, they usually don't.
4: Maybe it's a popular baby name.
3: Yeah, maybe. Maybe it's like, you know, number one is Muhammad, number two is Thor. We're just going to go with the God names, right? Then we get the Bible names after that. You know, we got Luke. We hired Luke. That's a Bible name. So, I mean, here we go. So, We actually, once we had a gentleman working for us named Muhammad, and, you know, when he was hired, I kind of just joke with him. I'm like, son, there's only room in this company for one God. And he just looked at me. And I thought, did I overstep?
4: You said that?
3: Yeah, I said, there's only room in this company for one God. And I said it just like that, like with a smile and a twinkle. And he just looked at me. And I was like, it's when you realize you may have said something that either was offensive or the joke didn't land, or if you have to explain it, it's no good, right? But... Okay. All right. Well, moving on. You know, have you watched those training videos yet with that fat Thor guy? The training videos are so old; they were COVID training videos.
4: Oh yeah.
3: And so I was like, you know, 70 pounds heavier.
4: Yeah.
3: Like, it's fat Thor.
4: I can relate though.
3: So that you come in the door and you're like, the guy in the training video, he's a jerk. And they're like, really? Isn't he the owner? I'm like, yeah, and he's a jerk. And people just look at me because they don't recognize that I'm the same person. So, yeah. So, anyway, the funny thing is he was like, who is this guy talking about gods coming in here? Is he making fun of me? I don't know. So, Crystal sends me a text message that says, we hired another Thor. And I reply back, like, are you trolling me right now? Or did we actually hire somebody named Thor? And, you know, she's kind of busy. She doesn't exactly have time to just sit and watch her text messages all day. But she eventually sees the text message and realizes that autocorrect corrected Troy to Thor, and she sends me a message back. She's like, oh my gosh, I'm so sorry. It's like, it's not a big deal. I thought it was really funny, actually, but everybody got a chuckle out of that one. So we got a lot of positions open. There are not as many as last week. There are 9 open positions left at Schrock. So you can check those out at schrockinnovations.com/jobs. Also, I want to do a quick reminder. A lot of you during the last maintenance checkup sale purchased maintenance checkup certificates that allow you to get a maintenance checkup whenever it's convenient for you, especially when our turnaround times are fast and you need the computer back. That would be now. So all the service centers have open bench spots right now. You can pop into any Schrock Innovations, use your maintenance certificate, and actually, you know, get the computer back real, you know, very, very quickly, much more quickly than normal, because, you know, right now everything is a little slower. After Mother's Day, we tend to slow down. There's graduations, there's Mother's Day, there's, you know, Memorial Day is coming up, there's travel plans, all these things are

0: happening in the world, and people stop bringing their computers in because they're busy doing other things. This is your shake and bake opportunity to come on in, get that computer flipped really quickly and back to you on a maintenance checkup. So definitely take advantage of this, guys. This week, we got a story coming up on the program here talking about the potential memory strike at Samsung. That is going to happen on the 21st unless some deal is made. So, you know, unless they make the deal by like 11 p.m. on the 20th or something. So the 21st is coming up on Thursday. You know, because this is on the other side of the planet, is this coming up on Wednesday or is it coming up on Friday? When is Thursday in Taiwan?
1: It'd be a day ahead, wouldn't they?
0: I think so. Why is Asia a day ahead? Who decided that?
1: I don't know. It goes back to the international dateline.
0: Yeah, I don't know. So anyway, the right around Thursday-ish, there's going to be a big strike decision at Samsung, and people are starting to hoard memory and hard drives right now because if Samsung strikes, the memory crisis is going to take on a whole new meaning. The price of memory has spiked significantly already in Asia. That spike is headed our way. The cost of computers is going to go up even more, which is one of the reasons why we've been moving so many computers this month. We don't have a computer sale going on at Schrock right now. We have Sophos on special. If you wanted to protect a computer, you can save $60 off of that and keep it completely safe, which is absolutely an amazing deal. But computers aren't on sale right now, and we're selling tons of computers all of a sudden. People are front-running. This is like the COVID thing where, you know, everybody said, hey, there's a shortage coming. Nobody believed them, and then all of a sudden you couldn't get toilet paper anymore because everybody bought it all. That's what's going to happen here. It's not a real shortage. It's not like, hey, we're not making toilet paper anymore. Or we're not making computer memory anymore. Now it'll be, we're not making it this week. And we know what that's going to do to the price of this commodity, which is computer memory. Therefore, everybody is purchasing memory ahead of time, which is going to make the shortage even worse. So if you're thinking about a new computer, you do not want to procrastinate this purchase. We're going to get into that a little bit on the program today as well. We tons of stuff to go over. In fact, Microsoft had a situation this week where they they got a little schooling on security. Apparently, it's not cool to save passwords in plain text. Yeah, Microsoft Edge. Yeah. Woo-hoo-hoo. And then they defended it before they fixed it.
1: Oh, they doubled down?
0: Yeah, they did. It was like, No. That's all right. It's just like, you can totally leave your car unlocked in Detroit and have hubcaps when you come back. I mean, I'm sure it's fine, you know.
1: Oh, boy.
0: Yeah, it's not a good thing. Sorry for all the Detroit listeners out there. Not an intentional dig, but, you know. Let's leave that alone. All right, so also, the traditional antivirus debate is live and strong. Microsoft is now realizing potentially that their claims that Windows Defender was not enough to protect your computer is not enough to protect your computer. So now they're relying on AI to create patches for Windows. What could go wrong, right? But it just goes to show you the reality that AI is being used to attack computers. Therefore, we need AI to defend computers is penetrating every level of computing. If it hasn't penetrated your security picture yet, you got a problem, and that's why you need Sophos. Also, ChatGPT, you guys remember Microsoft Money? Everybody loved Microsoft Money. That was before Windows Live Mail 2012. That was probably the number one most requested, like, Windows XP, Windows 7 program. Can you make this work on Windows 10, please? And then people actually were asking us, can you make this Windows XP program work on Windows 11? And the answer is no, we couldn't. Microsoft Money has been end of life for a long time. It was basically the Quicken of its time. Quicken replaced it, right? Well, guess what? Now, ChatGPT wants to be the new Microsoft Money or Quicken. They want to help you monitor and plan your budget by getting access to your bank accounts. So we're going to tell you what's going on with this one coming up on the program. And should you do it? Should you give ChatGPT access to your bank account? And I mean, before you do the knee jerk, no, it's AI, it's not safe. Imagine what this could do for analyzing your spending patterns. Working on a budget with my son right now. He's getting married in October, and we're trying to, you know, get him all on the straight path here. And we're using AI to help plan out his budget. It tells him, here's your discretionary income. This is how much you can afford to spend on fast food. This is your fun money, quote unquote. I mean, all the things we all had to do on paper when we were, you know, Gen X children or boomer children. You know, we had to do that on paper. Sit down and figure it out with a spreadsheet, maybe. Got a Microsoft Excel. Yeah. if you're super fancy. Well, now you can just put your pay stubs into ChatGPT, give it your bank account information, and it will give you a budget. This is what you can spend on everything and be financially secure. You know, I wonder if my kids will listen to AI before they will listen to me. That could be a real thing, right? This could have real possibilities all of a sudden. So before you knee-jerk and say, no, I don't want to give my bank account information to ChatGPT, that's something to think about. Now, if you did miss last week's show, I want to remind you that it is available online at schrockinnovations.com as well as on facebook.com/schrockinnovations. In fact, you can watch the show live there right now, facebook.com/schrockinnovations, where you can join all the, somebody last week said, well, welcome to everybody in Schrock Town. But we used to be Schrockville, so I think we got promoted from a village to a town, which is a substantial metropolitan improvement.
1: Congratulations.
0: Yes, Thor. I mean, as the mayor of Schrockton, is it Schrocktown, Schrockton, Schrockville? I don't know. Schrockvillians? That always sounds kind of evil, right? Schrocktowners? Schrocktoners?
1: I don't know. You're talking about Shrockshire?
0: Yeah, Shrockshire.
1: Or structure.
0: So if you're at the facebook.com/schrockinnovations, during the commercial breaks we pop in there, we respond to comments, we generally talk about fun things, so be sure to join us there as well. If you missed last week's program, we told you about Google Chrome putting an AI model on every computer. In fact, I found it on the studio computer. I found it on my Linux computers. I found it on my personal computer at home. Eventually, it wasn't there initially, and then when I looked a second time, it was there. It's downloading this 4 gigabyte model at a time when hard drive space is literally skyrocketing in cost. Google decides to take up 4 gigs on every computer everywhere so that it can protect you better with AI. They're offloading the AI load onto your local hardware from their servers. And they're just downloading. They didn't ask you. They're just doing it. So we talked about that and, more importantly, how you can turn it off on the program last week. Also, we told you about the Apple settlement that's coming up here that you want to keep on the radar. Sometime in the next couple of weeks, we're going to see a website pop up for this where Apple might pay you as much as $95 for every iPhone you purchased, every iPhone 16 you purchased. They didn't really follow through on their promises about Apple Intelligence, and they sold a lot of phones based on the marketing for Apple Intelligence. Therefore, there was a lawsuit, and you might be able to get up to $95 back for every iPhone 16 you purchased. So that was, if you bought it an iPhone last year, it was a 16. So that's a pretty substantial amount of money there that you can get back, especially if you have multiple iPhones in the household. Because, you know, it's not cool to upgrade your phone and not upgrade your wife's phone. How do you handle that? Do you guys stay on the same upgrade cycle? So it's like one big bill every couple years? Or do you alternate? Like, this is my year to get a new phone, and next year it's your turn, you know, that kind of thing. I don't know. However the case might be, however many iPhones you bought, you can get some good money back for those as well. So definitely make sure you check out facebook.com/schrockinnovations. Make sure you click like and follow. Basically, the follow will help you get the notifications when we go live. Quick program note, there is not going to be an after Schrock after the program today. So no after Schrock. So when the show is over, it's over. So this is it. 402-558-1110. 888-250-2091. Those are the numbers to join us on the program. Ask a question, make a comment, be a part of the program in any way you choose. We'll throw you in the drawing for a $25 Schrock Innovations gift certificate here at the end of the program. We'll draw for that live as well. But if you have a question, guys, chances are a lot of other people have the same question. It's just they're not brave enough to get thrown in a drawing and see about getting their question answered. 402-558-1110. All right, we're going to take a quick break, guys, but when we come back, Microsoft Edge was saving every single saved password that you saved in the browser in plain text. For those of you who are not up on security, that's a big old no-no. That's like a third grade no-no in security. You don't save the passwords in plain text. You encrypt them. And you certainly don't load every password saved on the computer into the computer's memory, into plain text in the memory when you open the Edge browser, just in case you might need it. Edge browser is Chromium. It's supposed to work like Chrome, but Chrome doesn't do this. Chromium doesn't do this. Just Edge. And then the worst part is when Microsoft got called on it by a security researcher, they doubled down that their customers like the convenience of being able to easily sign in to anything with their saved passwords. Therefore, saving every single saved password on the computer into memory on the program load, even if you don't need the password right now, is completely legitimate. They got roasted. They got roasted so hard. It was so bad. And we're going to tell you the whole story coming up next on Compute This.
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0: Alrighty, folks, welcome back into Compute This. 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I'm the owner of the Schrock Innovations Computer Company, where we have four locations where we help you out all the time. Important program note here as well, folks. The Lincoln Service Center is now open on Sundays again, which means they will be open today from noon until 5. We're getting back to normal. We're still only open till 6, Monday through Friday. We're getting back to normal operating hours here. We got the staffing levels up. We have the training levels up. Things are looking real good over there in the Lincoln Service Center. So you could stop in there today, where they have many, many open bench spots right now, and take advantage of those maintenance checkup certificates, or call in even and get a copy of Sophos installed on your device while it's on special right now for the rest of this month. Instead of the normal $160 for a new install, it's only $100. It is an incredible value, guys. So that's the big stuff that you can do at the service centers. Lincoln is just south of 14th and Pine Lake Road. Omaha, 168th and Burke Street, across the street from the Village Point Mall. The Papillion location is 84th and Highway 370 in the Midlands Place Shopping Center. And, of course, in West Des Moines, Iowa, 9500 University Avenue, where you can make all of your computer hopes and dreams come true with Schrock Innovations. Was that cheesy enough for you? 402-558-1110 is the number to join us on the program, and that's what Clyde is doing today. Clyde, welcome to the program. How can I help you on Compute This?
4: Hey, good morning, Thor.
0: Good morning.
4: Fantastic show, and I love your company.
0: Thank you. I appreciate it.
4: Great. Well, sir, my quick question is, what suggestion app is there an app that you would suggest that I can download on my iPhone, so whereas I'm walking around in, say, a Goodwill, a convenience store? I mean, there's so many people that have come from Mexico, Venezuela. They speak Spanish-speaking people. I would love to just hit the app and look at my screen and have it interpret Spanish for me. Is there a good one you can recommend, please?
0: Well, yeah, there are several options available for this, you know. So if you happen to find yourself at the bar or the club, you know, Clyde, and you happen to see a Hispanic woman that you wish to approach, and you're going to use a translation, because we all know what you're really talking about here, Clyde.
4: That's what I mean. You figured me out.
0: Yeah. And so what you want to do, we're saying we need a universal translator here. We need like a Star Trek universal translator. That's what we're looking for. The number one most frequently used app to do this is actually called Google Translate. And what it does is you start the app on your phone and you kind of hold the phone between the two of you and you speak to the phone and then the phone will respond back in the target language, whatever that language is, in this case, Spanish. So if you see a Ukrainian beauty at the club, you know, you could switch it to Ukrainian and then it'll do Ukrainian. So basically you can set it to whatever output language you want. And then when the other person speaks in front of your phone, it will translate it back to English for you.
4: Isn't that amazing?
0: Yeah, it's great. Now that one's free.
4: I wonder if God thinks about this, because he, you know, the Tower of Babel and all that.
0: He didn't need an app for that. he had that under control. But let's just say you want, you know, that's the best free app. If you want the best overall performing app, that is a paid app. It's called Maestra AI. And it's an AI-based app that runs on two different AI models, OpenAI and DeepL, simultaneously, which produces the most natural live output that has been tested. So it understands Google Translate will translate words, which we all know in a dating situation, words can have different meanings, right?
4: Oh, yeah.
0: Maestra AI not only translates the words, it translates the intent and the inflection. Wow. So you can get all that together. There's a free trial for it if you want to play with it before you buy it. And then there's also an app called Seagull that you can run on your PC. That, you know, if you're doing more of like the Zoom dating thing, then you could do it that way on your PC and have everything there, because, you know, obviously holding your phone up in front of the camera is a little awkward.
4: How do you spell that AI one you talked about? How do you spell that?
0: Sure, it's M-A-E-S-T-R-A, Maestra.
4: Oh, Maestra.
0: M-A-E-S-T-R-A. Maestra AI.
4: Got it.
0: All right. Well, good luck, Clyde.
4: Thank you.
0: Be safe out there. You know, make sure that you don't go back to people's places without having a plan in place. You know, all the safety rules they have. You know, for those of you who haven't been in the dating pool for a while, things have changed quite a bit since the olden days. So you be careful out there, Clyde. All right. 402-558-1110 is the number to join us on the program. Microsoft decided to lecture us for years about creating strong passwords. We must have strong passwords. They must be 77.5 characters long. They must have capital letters, lowercase letters, symbols, punctuation marks, and no English words that you could easily remember. Go for it. And you have to change them every 90 days. Go. Yeah. Thanks, Microsoft. Appreciate you making my life a living hell with passwords. So then what does Microsoft do with those incredibly secure, complex passwords they require you to create? When you load your Edge browser, which of course comes shipped with every Microsoft computer and is set as the default when you get the computer. So most people, most basic consumers end up using Edge because they just don't know any different. Some people will install Google Chrome. Some people will install Firefox or Duck or Brave or some other browser. But the majority of people will use Edge at least from time to time. So when you open up Edge and you start using it, well, you type in your banking information, your username, your password, you hit login, and it says, do you want to remember this password? And you say yes. And over time, your list of saved passwords grows. There is no easy way to migrate these passwords. In fact, oftentimes there's no way to migrate these passwords out of the Edge browser into something new like Google Chrome. So it becomes like a prison. It keeps you locked into a browser because it knows all your passwords, and to move to a new browser would require you to do 977 password resets, which you don't want to do. So you just stay where you're at. And then we find out that when you load your Edge browser, some security researcher discovered that Microsoft was not only loading the password that you're using for whatever website you're going to, but it was loading every single saved password stored in the Edge browser into the computer's memory in plain text. Now, I know many of you, most of you, if not all of you, have no idea how you would possibly access the computer's RAM memory to see what's listed in RAM memory. But let me tell you, it can be done with a PowerShell script. It can be done very easily by someone who either A, knows what they're doing, or B, has access to ChatGPT. You know, it can be done very easily. So every single time you open Microsoft Edge, you inadvertently exposed every saved password on your device to potential hackers if your computer was not properly protected by an application similar to Sophos. Like if you had Norton, if you had McAfee, if you had Trend Micro, who knows where your passwords are at right now. So Microsoft gets called on this publicly. Microsoft actually defended the practice. They said, you know, our customers like to have their passwords entered for them as easily as possible in the most secure way imaginable. Which this is not secure in any way. This is marketing doublespeak. Somebody in the marketing or the PR department decided, you know, if we just say this, most low information voter kind of people are just going to hear our statement and say, well, yeah, Microsoft said it's secure, so it must be secure. This is not secure. There's a reason that no other browser does this, that every other company that makes a browser is laughing at Microsoft Edge over this. It was so obvious that even though the marketing department felt that their customers preferred to have their passwords publicly exposed for ease of access, the Microsoft coders agreed and very rapidly patched this. So your Edge browser is no longer exposing your passwords, so fear not. However, it was from day one. It always has been. What do you do about it? Well, I suppose if you're super paranoid, you can rotate all those passwords again. You spend some time at randompasswordgenerator.com and it'll generate the random passwords for you that you can't remember. And then you can update your own passwords. Always enable two-factor authentication, guys. This is something, I know it's a pain in the butt to have to take out your phone and get the code and type it in or get a text message. Use the passkey feature that it prompts you for. Just try it once. You'll love it. Especially if you only use one computer, using a passkey to sign in is so nice. So much better than grabbing the two-factor, you know, thing on your phone or a text message or something, and more secure. So make sure you have two-factor enabled. It's really important to keep you safe in case your passwords do ever leak from a situation like this. But it just goes to show you, even companies that are supposed to be the most advanced, most secure companies out there can make stupid mistakes. There is no replacement for your own vigilance. You can't just trust some other company, even Sophos. Like we can all say here, Sophos has the best AI defenses to counter an AI attacker. And that is very true. Schrock's policies make it highly unlikely that anyone will be able to remotely access your computer and victimize you, even if they trick you over the phone, even if you think you're calling a support line. By the time you get to the point where they're asking you to connect remotely, Sophos will block it and tell you to contact Schrock. And yeah, we can lift the block if you want us to, but we want you to tell us what's going on first, because not because we're trying to gate your behavior, but because we're trying to keep you from getting scammed. And we know all the scams. We've seen them all, guys. So yeah, if you ever think you're getting scammed, just let us know. Ask us, is this normal? Should I let this person access my computer? Even if you don't have Sophos, you can just call us and ask us that question, and we'll tell you, because we've heard them all. And so we've designed policies that keep you and your family safe. On top of that, we have our own AI secret sauce behind the scenes, managing, monitoring, alerting, and summarizing, and bringing things to everybody's attention who needs to see it so that things can get remediated. It's like a triple layer. We don't trust Sophos. We use Sophos as a tool. We don't trust Microsoft, but we still install the patches, right? Because that's the tool that Microsoft gives us. But yeah, Microsoft Edge just goes to show you, you can't just put your faith in one product or one company and say, I am safe now. You have to have some personal accountability here. And doing everything right, like two-factor authentication, goes a long ways toward achieving that. 402-558-1110 is the number to join us. We're going to take a quick break here, guys. But when we come back, you know, we've talked a few times here about the essential need for Sophos. It's come up several times just naturally in the conversation here. This next story that I've got for you comes from PC Magazine. And it's reporting that Microsoft is now actually using AI to track and identify vulnerabilities in Windows, and that Microsoft's own in-house AI is actually better at finding bugs and problems than ChatGPT or some exterior AI, which is really important information to have. So we're going to tell you what Microsoft is doing to help improve your security and maybe some downsides to how it's doing it coming up next on Compute This.
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0: Alrighty, guys, welcome back into Compute This. 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I am the owner of the Schrock Innovations computer company with multiple locations to help you out when your computer is doing something you don't want it to do, when you need the help of somebody who knows how the technology works, what to buy it, how to configure it for your maximum forward. Great example, guys. Let me tell you something. You think I know everything about computers, right? I'm buying a battery backup because we had a power blink at the house. I have a generator at home, but it takes 30 seconds or a minute for the generator to kick in. So if the power blinks, all the computers in the house go, they turn off. And then when the power comes back on, nothing is on. So I wanted to put a battery backup on my computers. So they're AI computers. I want them to stay on even when the power blinks so that I don't have to try to turn them back on, especially if I'm not home. So I get the battery backup. I hook it up to the computers. It's more than adequate for what I need. These are minis. They're little tiny mini computers, kind of like the ultimate upgrade machines that we had at Schrock. And yes, they're powerful enough to do AI, which we sell you good stuff. And so I've got the minis. They're doing their thing. The power blinks. They all turn off. I realize the problem. I configure the BIOS to automatically come back on after power failure. Oops, my bad. Now that's configured. But I don't want them to go down in the first place. If they're mid-task when they go down, that's bad. So we get the battery backup. And, I spend $150 on it. So it's a respectable battery backup. It's not going to win any massive power awards, but it's 3 minis. It's not like it's going to be like powering a toaster or something. It's not a lot. So fine, it's good. So then I'm like working on a network infrastructure project for the house. I'm saying, we need a backup. We need this. I want to go to Ubiquiti this, Ubiquiti that. I'm doing all these different things. And I said, I need a battery backup. Here are the battery backups that I have access to. Currently, I'd like to reuse anything that I have that I can reuse so I don't have to buy new stuff. And my AI, Chad, he comes back and he goes, you hooked me up to that? I'm like, yes. Why, Chad? And he says, you see, when the power blinks, that is not sine wave power. That's simulated sine wave power. The difference is that's going to brick my power supply. And then I won't turn on ever again. So you don't want to have the simulated sine power backing up your computers. Yes, it will keep the computer running. No, it is very bad for the computer's long-term health. You want to, especially on a high-performance computer with GPUs and things, you need to have a sine wave backup power supply. What's the difference? It ain't $150. Chad wants a $700 UPS battery backup just for Chad. I was like, Chadwick, I don't know about this. So, no, but the point for the rack was, if we have a bunch of computers on the home network with all this networking gear, we need to have the right battery backup for it. So even me, when I'm making purchase decisions for things, guys, using AI to find the best solution is super advantageous. Like it knows all the things about the products. It can tell you things you didn't know before. This is why when we're rebuilding the new schrockinnovations.com, we're making it an AI-friendly website. We want the AIs to come learn about why our products are better, so that when you ask, where's the best place in town for me to buy a computer, the AIs all know what we all know. Like, if you want to build an AI computer, one of those, you know, ultimate upgrade minis Schrock was selling last month, that'll get the job done for you. Yeah, you don't need to go buy a Mac Mini and spend like $1,000. No. You spend half that and get the same product, basically. So there you go. Now, Microsoft is kind of figuring out the same thing, guys. Microsoft is saying, well, we have this whole team of people that handle bug and patch fixing for Windows. And let me just tell you, they're doing an amazingly terrible job. Because every single patch Tuesday that comes, there are more problems from the patches than the patches resolved. The patches have patches. Then the patches from the patches get the patches. You get the idea. It's like, how many times can you patch the knee on your jeans until the jeans are mostly patches? And that's kind of where we're at with Windows 11. Not only that, guys, I mean, side story here. Do you know that there's this Linux Zorin, this new flavor of Linux that's out, assumes from the get-go that you don't want to know anything about how the terminal works. You don't want to learn how to do all the Linux-y stuff and be a super tech hacker guy. You just want a computer that runs, and you want it to run with a graphical interface that looks and acts like Windows. So Linux Zorin does that. Microsoft has lost 5% desktop market share since Zorin came out, because you can take your old Windows 10 computer and run it on Zorin, and it's compatible just fine and secure. So what is Microsoft doing? They're losing everything that's special here, and they're losing the confidence of their customer base, because their patches keep breaking everything. I went a month without being able to remote into my computer from the studio because a patch broke the remote access feature. You know, businesses kind of rely on that. You can't just break that. So now Microsoft is saying, okay, maybe we should involve AI in discovering vulnerabilities. So they basically have this AI system that they use. It's different than any other AI system that I believe they call it MDASH or something like that. But essentially, it's their own internal in-house AI, kind of like my Chad. So it runs, it detects all the errors, figures out everything that's going on with the Microsoft operating system, has access to all the base source code, which is honestly probably why it's better than like ChatGPT investigating it or other things, because it has access to a lot of things that the other apps don't. It has specific training that the other apps don't. And as a result, in this cycle that's happening right now, this AI was able to find 16 vulnerabilities in Windows that were previously unidentified by anybody. It found 16 security holes waiting to happen. Ironically, it did not find the security hole about Edge storing passwords in plain text in memory. But it found 16 other things that it's going to get patched by the mic. So the Microsoft team still exists that's doing the patching. They have not been replaced by AI, but AI is now improving their ability to detect what needs to be patched. And this is the pattern you're going to see in your workplace. This is the pattern you're going to see. If you're a business right now and you are not doing this, you are in trouble. I have to tell you, the things that I have done in the last 7 days with AI for Schrock Innovations just blows my mind. The pace of iteration. You know, now we have another AI named Ernesto that works with Alfonso. And Ernesto is a go-between between my AI, Chad, talks to Ernesto. Ernesto says, Thor wants Chad to do something. Chad can't do it because he needs this. So I'm going to go ahead and make that. But Alfonso doesn't want me to push things live without a human gating them first, because that's best practices. Don't trust the AIs, especially in production environments. So Alfonso, is it okay to push this live? This is what I did. Yes, Ernesto, go ahead. and Ernesto pushes it live. And I get what I need. It all happens within an hour, 2 hours, something that would have taken a week before of Alfonso's time. In process my request, investigate, write the code, test the code, push the code to production. Done. That's what AI is doing right now. The pace of iteration is going through the roof. If you're not using AI, you're going to fall behind. And I don't mean fall behind by a little bit. This is going to be like, this is going to be like if I went to go run a race in an Olympic sprint. I will get to the finish line, but I will be dead last. I will be dead last. And everybody else is going to make me look really bad. That's what your business is going to look like if you're not using AI. We can help you do that. There are ways we can help with that. So contact Schrock Business. We'll talk to you about it. But the deal with Microsoft is they're using AI now to find these vulnerabilities so they can then have their teams design the patches. It's only a matter of time until the AI finds the vulnerability and provides a proposed patch that is reviewed by the team, maybe tweaked a little. The AI learns from the tweaks. The next proposed patch doesn't require quite as much tweaking. The next one, even less, until the patches are relatively perfect coming from the AI. The engineers are training the AI to do their job, essentially. And then once it has that ability to do this job, you don't need as many engineers, and that's where it's going to impact the job market a little bit, but you still need some because you still have to gate it. You still have to have a human in the driver's seat pulling the trigger, because if you don't, you risk a massive AI catastrophe. We've had stories on this program about it. You know, entire production databases getting deleted, things like that. We don't want that to happen, so you got to keep a human in the driver's seat. But Microsoft is using this AI system to increase your security in your Windows operating system. This is the same thing that Sophos is doing when it uses artificial intelligence to detect threat patterns and stop them before they hit your life. So, for example, I went in, I was, you know, Chad and I were going through the Sophos. People forget they have Sophos. It's so quiet, you forget you have it. Then the renewal comes up, and you're like, why am I paying for this? I never have security problems. Well, you don't, because Sophos is in there batting them down for you like crazy, but we just never brag about it. So I'm like, Chad, I need you to be a bit of a braggart for me. Let's design a system that analyzes all of the threat reports for every customer and sends them a customized report of everything Sophos has done for them this month and just sends them an email. And Chad's like, sweet, we can do that. Where do you want to start? I said, show me some of the threats that we're dealing with right now. And he's like, well, these are the ones that have been remediated in the last hour. And Chad shows me the diagrams from Sophos that says this threat came in through Google, through Chrome, and it wrote to this file 17 times. It read these four files, and then it attempted 497 communications to this particular IP address. That's the level of detail that Sophos has on every threat that hits your computer. And as a result, it can detect patterns, not just in your computer, but across all the computers it protects. And those patterns don't come to you as updates. They live in the cloud. They're instantaneously learned behaviors that the AI uses to protect your computer. That's what you're getting with Sophos. You also get best practices with the Schrock policies, keep you from getting scammed, keep you from getting socially engineered, all that stuff. And on top of that, like I said, we have our own little secret AI sauce on the back end, doing more, even more, not only to keep you safe, but to alert us, especially if you're a business, if you have some kind of an attack in progress. Even if it's being mitigated, you still get a notification. It's amazing stuff, guys. And right now it's on special at Schrock. It's $160 normally. Right now it's on special for $100. Here's the deal. You don't even have to come in. Now, although if you do come in, you'll get your computer back very quickly because we have some open bench spots right now. As I mentioned, slow season. 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They are all open today from noon to 5. You can pop in, stop in, call in, hit the website, whatever is easiest for you to get this level of AI protection working in your favor and to save, like, I think it's like 43.7%. We didn't do the math with the calculator on that one at all. 402-558-1110 is the number to join us. We're going to take our last break of the program. When we come back, you guys remember Microsoft Money, right? And then it was Quicken after that. It was your checkbook, your online computer-based checkbook. Well, now there's all kinds of apps and things for tracking your spending. All the kids have them. Now ChatGPT wants to be that for you. Would you trust ChatGPT with all of your financial information so that it can tell you how to live a healthy, wealthy life? There are some trade-offs here, some real trade-offs, guys. We're going to talk about them coming up next on Compute This.
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0: Alrighty, guys, welcome back in. Final segment of the show. This thing has gone by so fast. Thank you all so much for listening today. Thanks for your likes and your comments at facebook.com/Schrock Innovations. And for all of you who are listening to the podcast after the show airs, yes, I know it's early on a Sunday morning. If you want to listen live, the show airs Sunday morning at 7. That's when you can call in like Clyde and get amazing dating advice. 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You can pick it up on our YouTube channel. 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For heaven's sakes, you can pick it up there as well. So it's lots of places. So thank you, everybody who's listening. If you please do a huge favor for us on Facebook, especially, would be to leave a comment. Click the like button. Leave any comment you want. Any simple comment, the interaction helps us immensely there at facebook.com/Schrock Innovations. All right. So speaking of helping you out, we're here to make sure that your financial future is secure. That's one of the things we do at Schrock. We do that by keeping our prices low in the face of exploding memory prices. The Samsung strike impending that's causing memory prices to skyrocket has caused the price of memory in China to go up 20% in the last 48 hours. 20% increase in 48 hours. The cost of solid state drives was blessedly slowing. My wife tells me she's looking for her old hard drive from her old computer, and it's a 4 terabyte drive. And she's like, well, I got a bunch of drives in a drawer upstairs. I'm going to have to go look and see. I'm like, wait, you have a bunch of 4 terabyte hard drives in a drawer? And my eyes lit up. And she's like, I think so. I was like, baby, you want to go to Disney World? Because those drives are worth $850 a piece right now. Wholesale. Not retail. You pay more. Wholesale, $850 for the good ones. And that's what she had, was the good ones. So upon checking, we found that she only, in fact, had one. And it was just one drive that she needed something, some stuff off of. So we got that transferred to her computer. So I didn't get the honeypot Disney vacation I was hoping for here, because, you know, the honey hole of hard drives in her drawer were not exactly what I was hoping for. But it just goes to show you how ridiculous the world is getting when you're just thinking, if I have a drawer full of hard drives, I might be able to pay for a Disney World vacation, because that's how expensive they are. So in a world where everything like that is going up in price, your finances are more important than ever. Tracking how much you're spending, how you're spending it, why you're spending it, where your money is coming from, where it's going. Is your W-2 withholding actually accurate? Are you giving the government a free loan and then hoping for a tax return? Do you get a large tax return? If you did get a large tax return, you might have felt good when you got it, but were you feeling good when you were giving it? Because you essentially gave the government an interest-free loan for a year. I hope you enjoyed your benevolence. Wouldn't you have rather had that money to pay down your credit card so you paid less interest on money that you borrowed? So yeah, if you get a big tax refund, that's a boo-boo. You're not supposed to do that. That's not good. You're supposed to owe money. That's ideal. Not a lot of money, like a couple $100 at the end of the year. You did a good job there. You got an interest-free loan from the government. How about that? Well, ChatGPT wants to help you do this. Back in the day, you had Microsoft Money to balance your checkbook. Then that went end of life and everybody had to move to Quicken, but nobody really liked Quicken. Then Quicken kind of became corporate. Now it's a subscription and nobody really likes that. And now ChatGPT is coming along saying, you know, we're going to install, it's the Plaid banking integration. And if you've done anything where you've applied for a mortgage online or whatever, and they want to link to your bank account to get your banking information, this is the same application. So it's very well respected, very secure. It allows ChatGPT to have ongoing access to your bank account. It can read your bank statements. It can see what you're spending your money on, and it can give you budget advice. It can tell you where you need to cut, where you need to trim to make sure that your bank account is growing over time and not shrinking. To say, I want to build it, you set priorities. You can set budget priorities, like I want to set up a backup fund. I want to build this up. I want to do that. And you can go forward then using ChatGPT to achieve these goals for you. Now, for those of us who are maybe Gen X and older, we might think that this is a little, you know, 1984. Double entendre Gen X reference there. Yeah, a little 1984 for you. For the kids out there, for the millennials and younger, this is life. They grew up with the apps. They have an app. They already have an app where they're doing budgeting and banking. In fact, one of the apps went to some, you know, paid version only, and one of my employees was like, oh, I have to find a new app now because my whatever money app is no longer working. I have to pay for it, and I'm not going to pay money for an app to tell me how to save money. That seems weird. So now ChatGPT is saying they can do it for you. They're linked to over 12,000 banks, including Robinhood. If you're investing on Robinhood, you can do that. American Express, even if you're a businessy person. But here's the thing: what's the play here? Because if you're not paying for the product, you are the product. You technically pay for ChatGPT, but there are free versions. So why is ChatGPT introducing this? Big lawsuit going on right now. If ChatGPT loses this lawsuit with Elon Musk, they can't go public. They can't raise money. ChatGPT, OpenAI, they're broke. They have no money. They are completely broke. It's a shell game. The entire AI facade collapses if OpenAI loses this case. If they lose this case, they're going to need a way to make money. And what better way to make money than to advertise to people based on where you already shop, how you already spend your money. So you're giving all that information about you and your family away for free in exchange for a budget. You know, if you're a kid, it's probably a good trade. If you're a grown-up running a business, might be a little much. Might want to hire the accountant instead. So either way, though, Clyde has a little less to worry about because he is the winner of the $25 Schrock Innovations gift certificate. He can buy his date anything they want at Schrock Innovations, regardless of what language they speak. And we will be here again for you next weekend, guys, for another edition of Compute This.
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7: Amazing. major midterm primary. I'm Paul Stevens, Fox News. A runoff election now will be held in Louisiana for the Republican U.S. Senate nomination after no candidate won a majority of the vote in Saturday's primary.
8: Trump-backed Congresswoman Julia Letlow and her state treasurer, John Fleming, got the most votes and will face off in the runoff on June 27th. Incumbent Bill Cassidy finished third, ending his bid for re-election. Under Louisiana's election rules, only the top two candidates advanced to the runoff. The result marks a major political defeat for Cassidy. He faced backlash from many Republicans for voting to convict President Trump following the attack on the U.S. Capitol. The primary is being viewed as another test of Trump's influence over the Republican Party.
7: And that's Fox's Chan Lee Painter. On the Democratic side, Jamie Davis advancing to a runoff, but the second spot remaining too close to call between Nicholas Albares and Gary Crockett. President Trump warning Iran will face a, quote, very bad time, unquote, if a peace agreement is not reached soon.
9: Out of the UAE, officials say that a drone attack against a nuclear power plant caused a fire at a generator on the outskirts of the facility. This is a significant attack and likely conducted by the Iranian regime. It comes as tension continues to rise across the Middle East as the region waits to see if the war will resume in the days ahead. So far, efforts toward a diplomatic solution with Iran have been unsuccessful, with officials in Tehran unwilling to make the necessary concessions to reach a deal. President Trump spoke on his return flight from China, indicating he didn't like the first sentence of the Iranian response to the U.S. peace proposal.
10: I looked at it, and if I don't like the first sentence, I just throw it away.
9: All of this comes as the Iranians have accused the United States of changing their negotiating position.
7: Meantime, Iran says it'll keep enriching uranium. That was Fox's Trey Yingst in Tel Aviv. 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
11: Severe storms in Saline County, southwest of Lincoln, have caused significant damage and prompted the Saline and Jefferson County Emergency Management Agency to advise residents to stay home. Officials have received reports of water over Highway 15 and power outages due to downed power lines. The city of Fairbury has reports of power outages in homes without roofs and buildings being destroyed. Here in the metro, late afternoon and evening storms today could bring large hail and possible tornadoes. Two more people are being assessed and monitored at the National Quarantine Unit in Omaha, bringing the total to 18 people there now. And a new Omaha street mural is being painted at the intersection of 13th and William as part of a pilot public art program. The mural is being created on the pavement during the Little Bohemia Spring Market and is being done in phases over the weekend. I'm David Martin.
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1: Rain and thunderstorms this morning will give way to partly sunny skies and breezy conditions today, a high of 91. Tonight, showers and thunderstorms are likely to continue overnight, a low of 59. Monday looks to be another rainy one as we expect temperatures to reach 78. And then on Tuesday, the rain will move out, partly sunny, 61. That's your forecast. I'm Bill Dixon.
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1: 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Andrew Galvin here again with you this week, filling in for Bill Altman. Tony Shore is with me. Tony, co-host,
2: friend,
1: colleague. How we doing?
2: Doing great. Excited to be here in the Big O on the Big O Money Show. Once again, we've got Andrew Galvin as a host today. Andrew.
1: 2 weeks in a row.
2: 2 weeks in a row. I thought our show last week was fantastic.
1: We were just talking about that.
2: Yeah. Even with Bill Kaiser on the show, it was fantastic. I'm teasing, but it's always, everything's better with Bill, whether it's Altman or Kaiser. Yeah. That's our motto. Everything's better with Bill, but you and I are going to do our best today, right?
1: Yep. We're going to give it the old college try, right?
2: The old college try. Yeah. Well, and it's not like there's a shortage of things to talk about. I mean, Omaha has been in the national news. There's a lot going on with Omaha, the Fed. What else has been going on? Inflation rates, oil, the markets. You think, okay, oil went up yesterday. The markets look like they were down. Now I turn my head, CNBC, S&P record high. It's like, what is going on out there, Andrew?
1: Yeah, Dow is back above 50,000.
2: Yeah.
1: So things are surprisingly resilient against the backdrop of what should be, or maybe historically has been, not great news. Well, guess what?
2: Right.
1: Stock prices are still there. And part of that, I think, is talking about the earnings that drive stock prices, that drive, sure, the economy, the economic cycle. It's cyclical. And smarter minds than me have coined that phrase. Stocks, earnings drive stocks, drive the economy. It's as simple as that. So if you see earnings coming back solid quarter after quarter, well, guess what? There's probably a good chance that stock prices are going to continue to grind higher. I even had a client this week that was talking to me and said, "Hey, Andrew, I know we were thinking about putting some money to work in the market with you guys. I'm concerned about all-time highs." And I said, "Oh, okay. Well, let's talk through this, right?" And she said, "Well, do you think because of how good the market's been doing the last month or so, is it the right time to buy?" But the other thing to think about in that conversation, Tony, and I go back to a lot of the stuff we talk about with planning, knowing your risk tolerance, knowing your time horizon, right? Stocks are expensive now, but are they going to be higher in 5 years, 10 years? I mean, right, historically, yes. So, if we've got a longer time horizon, does it matter as much that we're buying at all-time highs, knowing or not knowing really when the next drop is going to come? And each day there's going to be volatility. So is there going to be one day or another day that's better in terms of a buying opportunity? Sure. I like to buy when the market, is a little bit off its all-time high. But that's not to say that overall in 10 years, are we going to be concerned that we bought on Thursday versus Friday, all-time highs versus 100 points off of all-time highs? Probably not, right?
2: No. And that's why dollar cost averaging helps too.
1: Huge.
2: Maybe you don't put all the money in at once at the exact time, same time. You dollar cost average your way in like you do when you contribute out of each check to a 401k or IRA or retirement account. You're dollar cost averaging your way into the market then. So you're buying when it's low, when it's high, and it averages out to be a good, investment because you're dollar cost averaging your way in.
1: You know, there's so many things that factor into that. What kind of portfolio are we looking at?
2: Right.
1: What's happening geopolitically? What's happening with the Fed?
2: Yeah.
1: We should address that a little bit, Tony. And we kind of talked about it last week, but Walsh got confirmed this last week.
2: Yep.
1: So what does that mean for interest rates? They're probably going to come down.
2: Yeah.
1: And, listeners, should they?

0: they come down, should they not come down? Well, I don't know and I don't really care, because at the end of the day, Kevin Walsh doesn't call Bill Altman and Andrew Galvin at the Premier Advisory Group when he's making interest rate decisions, right?
1: Well, maybe that's the problem with the Fed. Maybe Powell should have been picking up the phone and giving Galvin and Altman a call.
0: Yeah, yeah. But I know he's in constant communication with people at Gradient, Tony Shore, yourself. I know you've gotten him talking points in the past. And
1: yeah, no, we're joking. No, I have not. Joking. But that's interesting because... you know, we saw inflation tick a little higher and yes. then we see oil go higher. And in a normal, in the past, I would assume that will cause the markets to drop and sometimes radically.
0: Yep.
1: But earnings have been so good with companies still yep. that the market has gone up and hit record highs despite those little ticks. If they do lower interest rates, it is the market will probably respond well to that.
0: Yeah.
1: Typically, it's not great for people trying to save or earn on safe money options, but, you know, it depends on how much they lower it. They usually don't lower it very much, maybe a quarter, right?
0: And I've heard, you know, 2 quarter point cuts this year.
1: Sure.
0: You know? But I think with everything going on, my thought process is, hey, we're going to probably let Mr. Walsh come in, get settled. And then we're going to address that as we get towards the end of the year.
1: Yeah, I think like the next meeting they'll hold, I see them holding for a little bit anyway. Mm-hmm. But you're right. I mean, if the new chair comes in, I think, you know, he said he wants to lower it. And the conventional wisdom says a couple of times, nobody has a crystal ball.
0: Yep.
1: It is.
0: Texture.
1: Yeah. But you do. I'm glad you guys stay on top of these things so I don't have to worry about it, because that's why you work with a financial advisor. But if you have a plan in place, you don't necessarily need to worry about what the Fed does. We're going to see market volatility. But, you know, as of the recording of the show, we have seen markets once again hit record highs.
0: Yep.
1: And I'll admit, I didn't see that coming with oil being as pricey as it is. But the earnings reports keep coming in great. And that's what really the stock market is based on, are company earnings. Right?
0: Fundamentals. Yep. You hear Buffett talk about it. You know, we're not talking about, you know, things that we really can't measure. We can't really understand. We're talking about, is company A or company B, are they making money quarter over quarter? And are they continuing to increase that stream of revenue?
1: At the level that's been predicted for yes. them or by them, have they hit their benchmark increases? And that's what really drives the market is yep. Are they growing and how much are they growing? And so that's really where the rubber meets the road. Now, I always say, if somebody sneezes in China or Trump tweets the wrong thing
0: yep.
1: in the
0: yep.
1: middle of the night, those two things can, you know, somebody sneezes in China, our market can drop.
0: Yeah.
1: Trump sends out a tweet, our market could drop or rise based on that. It depends on what he says and how, you know, the markets sometimes react to those things. But at the end of the day, it's earnings.
0: It's a blip, right?
1: Yeah, like it's a blip. And in the long run, it's company earnings that really affect the big moves.
0: Yeah. Yeah. So at this point, I mean, the Fed, we think we know what's going to happen. Could these other things derail the Fed? Yes, maybe yes, maybe no. But at the end of the day, Tony, I think that, you know, one of the things that really helps, and you mentioned it, working with a financial advisor, letting somebody be your quarterback, your guide through some of these things. So if you're concerned about where we are in the economic cycle, if you're concerned about what Fed's going to do, what it's going to cause for safe money rates, savings account rates, money market rates, give us a call here at the Premier Group. We're right off the corner, 119th and Stonegate, call it 120th and Stonegate, just down the street from Mohall's. 402-557-6730 is our phone number. Feel free to give us a ring, pepper us with questions. That's why we're here. Happy to help always. Tony, I want to switch gears a little bit.
1: Okay.
0: I want to talk about a topic that we had a client come in this last week, and myself, Bill, Jake, we sat down with them and we talked through their portfolio. We talked through their house. We talked through everything with them. Mm-hmm. And one of the things that I really think we offer as financial advisors is, you know, when you talk about insurance, there's so many things, right? Like you've got your house, you've got your car insured, people have life insurance. I mean, you name it, you can insure it, right? And what is insurance? You're basically just trying to hedge risk that something bad's going to happen. Because what do we know? Yeah, life happens. Stuff happens. There's another word there that we could use. I won't.
1: Yeah, no.
0: I don't want to make this colorful in case there's any children in the car.
1: Sure.
0: But at, you know, stuff happens, right?
1: Yeah.
0: So what can we do? We can insure our risk. We can basically hedge that risk. And if something were to happen, we can be made whole because we have insurance. Well, what we're doing as financial advisors, when we work with clients, we talk through this stuff with them, we're insuring not only their things, we're also insuring their retirement, if you think about it. And the reason I say that is because we are offering them the opportunity to take some of that risk off the table. And how are we doing that? Through products we use. And I'm not going to name products specifically, Tony, because I know that that's not our job here on the radio, right? But, right. You know, when we talk about planning, when we talk about following that, you know, retirement income plan, when we talk about how are we allocated, what's our, you know, are we too much in growth stocks? Do you have everything in value stocks? Do you have everything in a coffee can buried in your backyard?
1: Right.
0: Right. What's the risk there? Well, the risk is you forgot to draw your treasure map and now don't
1: know where it's at. Forgetting about it, losing it, worms,
0: yeah.
1: Erosion,
0: yeah.
1: Floods. There are a lot of risks, but I think inflation risk is the biggest one.
0: And inflation risk.
1: Yeah. I mean, putting money under the mattress or in a coffee can, whether you bury it in the yard or hide it above a cupboard or something, anytime you just have cash. Even if it's in a, whether it's under your mattress or in a checking account, if you have too much money in there and you leave it in there, you're going to lose money to inflation. It's going to be worth, you know, in 20 years, that money will be only worth about half of what it is today, if that.
0: Yeah.
1: So you don't want to do that.
0: And you think about, you know, sometimes I think when we talk about money, we think about it from our own standpoint, like myself or like Andrea and I, like, you know, we're relatively young. We have a long time ahead of us. We're trying to plan. We're trying to be good stewards. But at the end of the day, that's what we are, is stewards of that money. We are supposed to do things to increase the value of that money for the benefit of ourselves and others. I mean, surely that's biblically what we're called to do. And so, you know, hiding it in the coffee can, are we doing that? And I'm not necessarily saying you can't have some dry powder. That's not where I'm going.
1: Well, no, you need an emergency fund. You need some liquidity. You know, it's always good to have some cash, you know, but maybe have it in a, you know, interest-bearing savings account or something. But if you can't, you do need an emergency fund and you do need some money in there. But, you know, it's like the... I was talking to a financial advisor in a completely different state, but he had a woman come in, and I've mentioned this example on the show because I am still flabbergasted by it. She had saved up $700,000. Now, some of it might have been inheritance, whatever, but she just had it in a checking account, no interest being made, $700,000. Can you imagine how much that money, and she'd had it in there for years. Can you imagine over the course of her lifetime, she was getting ready to retire in her mid-60s, if she'd had that, you know, she could have put that in, you know, I mean, not 100, you know, there's still risk, but, you know, in some type of growth account. Even a principal protected account has some growth, know, like a MIGA or something. Even a CD probably would have been a better solution. But that is people, that is a costly, costly mistake.
0: Mm-hmm.
1: I mean, hundreds of thousands of dollars probably lost there.
0: And that's why we go back to risk tolerance as the foundation of everything that we do. Mm-hmm. And some people say, well, okay, you're talking about, you know, how I feel about risk. And I'm saying, yes, but what is risk? I mean, you've got the inflation risk, you've got diversification risk, you've got, you know, you've got not enough growth on the table risk. I mean, there's any of these things that play in. You've got time horizon risk, you know, how much time do we have left? And so when I was talking, this is a different client that I was talking to, you know, we were going through our color of money risk analysis. It's where we score individuals.
1: The camera.
0: And basically tell them, hey, does this sound like how you feel about risk versus return?
1: Right.
0: On this scale, does that seem correct? And usually people are like, oh yeah, that's me. Yep. That's, you read them a little paragraph and they're like, yeah, that describes me actually. That's great. Yeah. And somebody had said, well, you know, that's only one part of the problem. And I said, well, but the nice thing about this is we're analyzing all of these different types of risk with these 10, 11 questions. We're looking at the time horizon. We're looking at the allocation. We're looking at how we need to have a performance-based account versus a safe money or a dry powder account, you know? Yeah. So you've got to have all of those things mixed together. And so when we talk about ensuring retirement, you know, you can do that in any number of ways, and it's different for every single person, Tony. I'm not going to invest the same way that you invest.
1: Right. Right.
0: So I think that is something that people, when they look at financial advice, I think sometimes we get so caught up, I said it last week, this new hot topic or this new trend is sweeping financial advisors across the nation. You'll close X amount of dollars worth of client business. That's not what this is about. This is about us trying to provide a service to our community and make sure that individuals can feel safe and secure getting to retirement and the next 10, 15, 20, 30 years through retirement.
1: Yeah. Yeah. Yeah. You have to look at, a lot of people look at retirement as the end of something. No, it's the beginning, and it's a third of your life in a lot of cases. People are living 30 plus years in retirement. Yeah. I mean, you know, you retire at 62, you're probably looking at 25, 30, 35 years in retirement, a third of your life at least. And so you need to plan for that. And things like inflation, you have to insure against inflation. Yep. You have to insure against certain types of risk, longevity risk, if you're living that long.
0: Risk.
1: Long-term care risk, longevity risk. The longer we, the good news is, Andrew, we're living longer. The bad news is we're living longer.
0: Yeah. Things break down the longer.
1: Yeah.
0: This might surprise you. Did you know that things break the longer they're around?
1: Huh. Yeah, I do. My shoulder knows that right now. My disc. Yeah, my ruptured disc in my back knows that. That's my the golf problem. Game
0: knows that. Yeah.
1: Yeah, your golf game. My golf game. Wait, I never had a game.
0: No, you told me.
1: You call that game? That's not game. I mean, I just like to go to Altman's house and drive golf balls under the course from his back deck. Is that wrong?
0: He's got a good spot to do it, Tony.
1: He's got a great spot. So, but you need to insure your retirement against these things. And that is why right there, you need to work with a trusted financial professional to help you come up with a game plan.
0: Yep.
1: And not just for one thing. You're not just looking at investments. You're not just looking at Social Security. You're not just looking at a 401k. You're looking at everything together. Right.
0: Picture. Yeah. When clients come in and sit down with us, we do an hour long appointment. In that appointment, we talk about the color of money risk analysis. We talk about their goals. We talk about their assets. But more importantly, and actually I think the foundation is we talk about the income and Social Security planning before we talk about the assets. Because if you can get tax advantaged income in retirement, which is what Social Security is, you're going to be in a much better place, you know, versus just pulling from those asset based accounts where a lot of people in that baby boomer generation, as they're retiring, they have huge pre-tax accounts, you know, so there's going to be tax implications with pulling from that money.
1: Yep.
0: We talked last week about Roth conversions. Could be beneficial, could not be. That's not for us to say until we've actually analyzed where you're at currently, you know, and then do we have life insurance? Do we have an estate plan? Do we have long-term care? And I'm just going to touch on that long-term care briefly, Tony, because, you know, a lot of times people, when we say long-term care, they think about these older policies, right? These policies that, hey, you pay a monthly premium or an annual premium or a quarterly premium, whatever it is. Mm-hmm. And after a certain period of time, it'll pay you a monthly benefit if everything goes according to plan. But if you pass away and don't need long-term care, poof, your money's gone that you've been spending 30, 40 years on.
1: Sure.
0: Now, odds are most people will at some point use some of that, right?
1: Right.
0: But one of the cool things that we've been doing recently is you talk about the hybrid life insurance, long-term care policies that are coming out now. That's a much better way, in our opinion, if you can afford that type of insurance to hedge that risk, because not only are you paying for a benefit on the long-term care side, but even if you don't use the long-term care benefit, you still get the life insurance benefit passed to the beneficiary, and that's tax-free.
1: Yeah.
0: So that's huge.
1: Yeah. And two out of every three people who make it past the age of 65 are going to need some type of long-term care. It's almost two out of every three.
0: Yeah.
1: Yeah. It's over 70% now. And that number is rising. So because people are living longer, things like that, and the body starts to break down, you know, so you need full-time care. And it is really, it's a hard thing, but you have to plan for it because it's expensive. My mom is in long-term care. It's $11,000 a month. How are you going to pay for that? These hybrid policies, they've really improved them. But you know what? We're out of time. So if you have questions about any of these things, they can call you, right?
0: Yeah. Yeah. Give us a call right here at the Premier Advisory Group, 402-557-6730.
1: All right. Well, Andrew, great show today. 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That does it for today's episode of The Big O Money Show with our host today, Andrew Galvin. 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All matters discussed during the show are for informational purposes only. Each individual situation may vary and the opinions expressed here may not apply to everyone. Materials presented are believed to be from reliable sources and no representations can be made as to its accuracy. All ideas and information should be discussed in detail with one of our qualified representatives prior to implementation. Bill Altman and the Premier Advisory Group are not affiliated with or endorsed by the Social Security Administration or any other government agency.
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Welcome to Church of the Air, the radio ministry of Dundee Presbyterian Church in Central Omaha. 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The minister of Church of the Air today is Reverend J.D. Gorlette, senior pastor of Dundee Presbyterian Church. 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

0: The scripture reading this morning is by a member of the congregation.
1: Good morning. The Old Testament lesson for today is Leviticus 22, 31 through 33. Thus you shall keep my commandments and observe them. I am the Lord. You shall not profane my holy name, that I may be sanctified among the people of Israel. I am the Lord. I sanctify you. I who brought you out of the land of Egypt to be your God, I am the Lord. The New Testament lesson for today is out of Acts chapter 17, verses 22 through 31. Then Paul stood in front of the Areopagus and said, Athenians, I see how extremely religious you are in every way. For as I went through the city and looked carefully at the objects of your worship, I found among them an altar with the inscription, To an unknown God. What therefore you worship as unknown, this I proclaim to you. The God who made the world and everything in it, he who is Lord of heaven and earth, does not live in shrines made by human hands, nor is he served by human hands as though he needed anything, since he himself gives to all mortals life and breath and all things. From one ancestor he made all nations to inhabit the whole earth, and he allotted the times of their existence and the boundaries of the places where they would live, so that they would search for God and perhaps grope for him and find him, though indeed he is not far from each one of us. For in him we live and move and have our being, as even some of our own poets have said. For we too are his offspring. Since we are God's offspring, we ought not to think that the deity is like gold or silver or stone, an image formed by the art and imagination of mortals. While God has overlooked the times of human ignorance, now he commands all people everywhere to repent, because he has fixed a day on which he will have the world judged in righteousness by a man whom he has appointed. And of this he has given assurance to all by raising him from the dead. This is the word of God for the people of God.
2: Thanks be to God.
0: And now Reverend Gorelet's message for today.
2: To hedge is to play it safe to a certain extent. To hedge your bets, for instance, if you gamble, which I don't know anything about and I wouldn't encourage, but I hear that people hedge, you know, when they're gambling. Or when you're investing, it's a smart strategy. You hedge to protect yourself against risk. It is a wise thing to do, to play it safe to a certain extent, to limit risk as much as possible. It works in investment. It works in gambling. It is not allowed in our relationship with Jesus Christ. Have you ever thought about that? We hedge all the time. It's a wise approach, not just in those two areas, but in many areas, in relationships and in friendships. We'll hedge all the time without even noticing it, avoiding certain risks, trying to keep from getting too exposed and being hurt. We hedge. It is encouraged in many areas of life. It is not allowed in Christianity, in our relationship with God at all. Think about it. The first commandment, Exodus chapter 20, God says, I am the Lord who took you out of slavery. You shall have no gods before me. In other words, there's going to be no hedging here. You're going all in with me on relationship, on trust, on faith, because I am all in with you. There's no hedging here with God. I mention that to you because the Apostle Paul in Acts chapter 17 goes to the city of Athens in Greece, the very same Athens that we have today. And when he got there, he saw a city that he described as very spiritual in every way. And what he meant was they were really good at hedging. They were good at hedging their bets when it came to the idea of a deity, of a relationship with God. As he walked through the marketplace of that great city, he saw every kind of idol you could find. And indeed, in cities like Athens, you wouldn't just find idols dedicated to one god. You would find them dedicated to every god from everywhere. Whatever you wanted, you could buy it, you could find it, you could collect it, and you could worship as much as you wanted, to as many as you wanted. But as Paul walked through the city of Athens, he also saw an altar, and it caught his eye. It struck him as profound. It was an altar that was dedicated not to a god, not to a specific god, but to an unknown god. That's how good that the Athenians were at hedging their bets. They even had an altar dedicated to a god that they did not know at all. You could walk into the marketplace, and if you wanted, you could buy that shrine. You could buy that altar. You could bring it into your house. An altar dedicated to an unknown god. And the only reason I can think of, the only two reasons I can think of why you would buy that altar is because you are interested in hedging, in covering all of your bets, perhaps. I've got all of the idols. I've got all of the altars that are dedicated to every single god that I've ever heard of. Here's an altar to an unknown god, and that'll cover me for everyone. Hoping to cover all of your bases, reason number one. Or perhaps you would buy that altar because you had spent all of your years worshiping many gods and you had found that none of them satisfied, none of them fed you, none of them blessed you. And so now I'm just going to give up and I'm going to dedicate myself to one god, but it is a god without a name. It's a god that I do not know. It is a god that I have not yet seen. Perhaps you would buy that altar and make that purchase decision because of that motivation. And in that way, I think Athens from about 2,000 years ago when Paul visited is not too different from Omaha, Nebraska, the United States of America, or our modern world, is it? Lots of gods, lots of distractions, lots of things grabbing at us for attention and for devotion. And here we come to church and we hear about Jesus Christ and, well, perhaps he's just right alongside. Maybe we just put him alongside, not above everything else. We hedge our bets, we play along, but we don't expose ourselves to too much risk. See, that would be unwise. We've learned that from relationships and from investing and from all kinds of walks of life. I don't think ancient Athens is too different from our world at all. What about you? The question is whether or not we want to know that God. Whether or not we want to know the God that is unknown and is honored as unknown. Does anyone who purchases that altar, would anyone really want to have that one true unknown God to be revealed? And do we? And we come here and we know the right answer. We know what to say. We know that Jesus Christ is the Messiah. We know that Jesus Christ is the Son of God. We know that he is the Savior, but do we want to know what we don't know? Do we want to go beyond what we are sure of right now? The unknown God is still Jesus Christ. Do we want him to be revealed to us even more than he has been? Or do we want to keep hedging our bets, mitigating and managing our risk? Do we want to keep playing it safe and being comfortable? Do we really want to know the unknown God that is Jesus Christ? That is the question that Paul brought to the Athenians. The unknown God I proclaim to you, and his name is Jesus Christ. And that is the message that the Apostle Paul seeks to bring to me this morning and to all of you. JD, you know who Jesus Christ is, but you also don't. Do you want to know? Do you want to know more? I'm always amazed at how God gets me to Sunday morning. I'm always amazed at the things that the Holy Spirit places in my mind and to preach to you and to share with you. And when God gives those things to me, I have absolutely no idea where God is going. On Monday morning or on Sunday night, that's when God gives me the beginnings of next week's sermon. And I read Acts chapter 17 on Monday morning, and I knew, well, that was what I wanted to preach on. I wanted to talk to you about the unknown God who is revealed, asking the question that I've already asked of whether or not you want that God to be revealed to you. But then I needed an Old Testament passage, didn't I? Because we are Presbyterians after all. I had to have an Old Testament passage. And I sat there and I prayed, and God gave me Leviticus. Then I said to God, what are you doing? It doesn't seem like you know what you're doing. Because Leviticus is the book that no one wants to read. It's true. People dedicate themselves, particularly at the beginning of the year, they dedicate themselves with a New Year's resolution to read the whole Bible. That is a common resolution. And they start in January and they fly through the book of Genesis because it's so good. There's so many great stories with great characters. And they work their way through the book of Exodus with many more great stories. And then they get to Leviticus and it all falls apart. People stop right there. Why? Because it's nothing but a bunch of rules and regulations. There's no action there. There's no characters. There's just a lot of rules and instruction. And so God gave this passage from Leviticus to me. And I didn't know what God wanted me to do. It is a passage where he says, you will obey my rules. You will obey my instruction. You will obey my commandments because I am the one who has saved you. I am the Lord. And I didn't know what God wanted me to do, but then I was scrolling around the internet and I found a post by someone, I have no idea who it was. And he was talking about Leviticus. And I don't even have his name to give him credit, but I took what he wrote and I edited it and added some other things to it. And I came up with this, and I want to read it to you. About Leviticus. Leviticus is the graveyard of casual Bible readers. But it is the gold mine of serious Bible readers. The person who skips the book of Leviticus does not want to be slowed down. The person who skips the book of Leviticus does not want to be confronted, does not want to be forced to think about things like blood or holiness, the priesthood or uncleanness, atonement, and the absolutely terrifying difference between what is common and that which is holy. That's why we skip it, because we don't want to be confronted with those things. In other words, Leviticus is lost on people because they miss the point. Leviticus is where God teaches a sinner that you can't simply stroll into God's presence grinning like he owes you a seat. That's what we learn. People want a God who is affirming, therapeutic, without any standards at all, but Leviticus introduces you to Jesus, the unknown God, the real and only God who is holy enough to kill Aaron's sons for their casual recklessness. That's what happens there. Leviticus introduces us to Jesus, who is precise enough to order every single sacrifice and merciful enough to provide a specific way for the unclean to come back into proper relationship and to have the assurance that they are indeed at peace with Almighty God, and yet at very great cost. Leviticus is not dead ritual. It is the anatomy of redemption before the moment when Jesus dies on the cross. Every offering that is commanded by God in the book of Leviticus is preaching Jesus Christ. Every priestly act is preaching Christ. Every drop of blood that is shed in sacrificing is preaching that sin is not a mistake. It is a debt that has to be paid. Every cleansing law is preaching that defilement spreads. Every feast is preaching that history moves on God's calendar in God's timing and not our own. People say that Leviticus is boring because they are blind. They are blind. They don't say that because the book is empty. The person who learns Leviticus starts fearing God more, starts loving Christ more, starts hating sin more, and begins to understand the cross more. A person who never learns Leviticus ends up with a very soft, very false savior. They end up with a light and inaccurate view of sin, a very shallow gospel, and a religion that's built on nothing but feelings, and we do not want that. The bottom line is that the book of Leviticus is even more stubborn than we are. We want to reduce God, and the book of Leviticus will not allow it. Now, when Paul came to the city of Athens, he didn't take the book of Leviticus and said, "Here, this unknown God, do all these rules." He wouldn't have thrown the book at them, but he would have preached the God that is behind and that is revealed by the book of Leviticus. He would not have required the Athenians to follow every rule that is listed there, but he would have definitely, and he did, definitely preach the God who is behind that word. The God who sacrifices himself so that we may be free. That is the God that Paul seeks to reveal to us today. You guys know, you've heard of Jeff Foxworthy, a comedian. He's famous for doing redneck jokes. And no, I'm not going to stand here and tell you redneck jokes. But I was really touched by a story that he tells. You might not know that Foxworthy is a very devoted Christian in a church in Atlanta. And somehow, he said, "I found myself volunteering to teach a Bible study class for a bunch of homeless men." And the first day, we had about 10 or 12 guys, he said. I didn't know any of them. And I decided to start off by asking them, "What is the Bible?" And he said, that's when one of them said, "Oh, the Bible, it's just a bunch of rules." So then one of Foxworthy's friends took a Bible, picked it up, and threw it in the trash can. And he says, "If it's just a book of rules, let's just throw it out. How do you feel about that?" And Foxworthy said, that was the moment when this big, ugly guy named Wayne, who I was terrified of, stood up, went to the trash can, grabbed the Bible out of the trash can and said, "Don't you ever do that." And he said, "Let me tell you something. A couple years ago, my mother died. And she had a life insurance policy that left me with $70,000. And I had never had money in my entire life. And so I went about blowing that money on wild living, as you might imagine, doing drugs, partying every day, people all around, just blowing that cash. And I had a bunch of stuff. One of the things that I had was a backpack with a Bible in it that my mother had given to me when I was a little boy, when I was about 10 or 11 years old. She gave me this Bible. And inside the Bible, she wrote a love note to me. A note that encouraged me and told me that she loved me and would always love me. And I had that always with me, even while I was doing drugs and living the wild life. And that money, over a few weeks, ran out. I got evicted and I was on the street. And as the money ran out, all the people went away. And he said my stuff started disappearing. When finally one day I woke up and the backpack was gone. I had lost everything. I was on the street, and I had even lost the one thing that really had value, that Bible. And about a year and a half later, I was still on the street. A guy comes by and hires me and one of my buddies off the street and says, "I've got this apartment complex. I need a couple really strong guys to help me clean it up. I'm going to fix it up. I'm going to rent it out." And so he took Wayne, this homeless man, 100 miles away. And they worked, and they picked up a bunch of trash and bagged it up, and they were getting done, he and his buddy, and there was a pile of stuff just sitting there. And he said to the guy, he says, "Well, you want me to bag up this stuff, throw it all away?" And the guy said, no, that stuff that looks like it has some value. So I'm gonna try to give it to people, they might want it. He goes, "You're welcome to go through the pile, pick out anything you want. It's yours if you want it." And so Wayne goes over there, and he hunts through the pile, and there at the bottom of the pile is a backpack, and he opens it up, and inside is that Bible. And inside the Bible was the love note from his mom. And here's this big, big, strong, ugly, homeless dude crying like a baby. And he said, don't you ever say that the Bible is nothing but a bunch of rules. It is rules, and it is rules from a God who relentlessly pursues us. I found that Bible a year and a half after I had lost it and 100 miles away, and that is not possible unless God loves us. That is the God that is revealed from the word, not just Leviticus, but from all over. That is the God that is revealed. That is the unknown God that seeks to be known by us, seeks to be seen by us, seeks to be worshiped by us. That is the unknown God, and his name is Jesus Christ. That's what Wayne witnessed to that group that day. And that's what we still need to learn. We like to tell ourselves that we don't have a boss. You're not the boss of me. We like to live as if it's under the assumption that it would be terrible for us to have a boss. That's the mistake that Adam and Eve made in the Garden of Eden, and that's the mistake we still make every day. I don't need a boss. You aren't the boss of me. But in Isaiah chapter 43, God says, do not be afraid, Jacob. Do not be afraid, Israel. I'm the one who made you. I'm the one who redeemed you. And then God says, you are mine. You belong to me. Know how wonderful that is. I believe that God is endlessly surprising. Endlessly surprising. Right when you think that you got him figured out, right when you think that you got God all limited and boxed up, here he comes. To find you, to redeem you, to forgive you, to reveal to you something that you don't yet know, even to those who assume that they know him already perfectly well. This is the unknown God, and his name is Jesus Christ. Hallelujah. And amen.
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16: Shakeup in the U.S. Senate overnight in Louisiana. I'm Ann Carrick, Fox News. Republican Senator and vocal Trump critic Bill Cassidy defeated in Louisiana's Senate primary. Trump-backed Congresswoman Julia Letlow and State Treasurer John Fleming advancing to a runoff in June. Fox's Chanley Painter.
17: Incumbent Louisiana Senator Bill Cassidy finished third in the Republican primary, ending his bid for re-election. And while Letlow finished first by nearly 20 points, Louisiana election rules call for a runoff between the top two candidates if no candidate wins a majority of the vote. Cassidy, who faced backlash from many Republicans after voting to convict President Trump in his second impeachment trial following the January 6th riot at the U.S. Capitol. He also broke with President Trump on key issues, the president calling Cassidy a, quote, disloyal disaster.
16: For Democrats, Jamie Davis advanced to a runoff with the second spot too close to call. President Trump warning Iran will face a very bad time if a peace agreement is not reached soon. Trey Yingst in Tel Aviv.
18: Tension remains high across the Middle East as the region waits to see if the war will resume in the days ahead. So far, diplomatic efforts to reach an agreement have been unsuccessful, with Iran unwilling to make the necessary concessions to reach a deal. President Trump spoke on his return flight from China, indicating that he didn't like the first sentence of the Iranian response to the U.S. proposal.
19: When I looked at it, I just throw it away.
20: What was the first sentence?
19: An unacceptable sentence. Because they have fully agreed no nuclear, and if they have any nuclear of any form, I don't read the rest of it.
18: And on Saturday, the USS Gerald R. Ford returned to the United States after a deployment that was the longest for an aircraft carrier since the Vietnam War.
16: Iranian officials with more defiant statements insisting they will keep enriching uranium. 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
21: Former University of Nebraska Regent Elizabeth O'Connor pleads guilty to driving under the influence and seriously injuring a woman in the crash. O'Connor's blood alcohol level was over four times the legal limit when she crossed into oncoming traffic last May near 63rd and Blondo Streets. She resigned from the board in January and will be sentenced in August. A 40-year-old woman was ejected from a truck and sustained life-threatening injuries in a crash near I-80 and the JFK Expressway around 11:30 last night. Omaha police say she was being given CPR while being taken to the hospital. Investigators say she lost control of the truck and slammed into a concrete barrier. And Tristan Williams has won his 8th consecutive Jeopardy game, making him eligible for the Tournament of Champions. The Lincoln native has now won an 8-day total of $158,501. I'm David Martin.
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2: Rain and thunderstorms this morning will give way to partly sunny skies and breezy conditions today, a high of 91. Tonight, showers and thunderstorms are likely to continue overnight, a low of 59. Monday looks to be another rainy one as we expect temperatures to reach 78. And then on Tuesday, the rain will move out, partly sunny, 61. That's your forecast. I'm Bill Dixon.
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37: This is Retire Smart with David Brooks. David is the

0: It went really well. It was I was a little nervous because we've done many cruises over the years, but this was one of the larger ships they have now.
1: Oh.
0: And I'm always like, eh, I don't want to be on a ship trapped with, you know, 6,000-7,000 people. There was over 8,000 people on this boat, big
1: wow.
0: boat. But it was really a great experience. Now, the irony, I come back and yesterday, Mariah, who's one of our event coordinators here at the office, pulls over. Her brother works on the ship. I had no idea. She's like, what ship were you on? I told her. And she's
1: oh,
0: yeah. And I know who her brother is now. Just he was one of the assistant cruise directors, and we participated in some activities. My wife likes to have some fun and cut loose. But anyway, it was a wonderful vacation. It was. It was just getting away because have you ever seen the movie Goodfellas? My wife's always like, you know, I want to take a trip that has to do with industry or colleagues or your family, right? Because, you know, in Goodfellas, they only traveled together, right? And we tend to do that. We get to go to some nice places. We've been, you know, we were in Necker Island not that long ago. Yeah. But that was a business trip, and you know some common business owners that we've
1: been
0: known
1: to
0: over
1: Kentucky
0: the years.
1: Derby and other things.
0: Yeah.
1: But, so but there's always a business angle.
0: So this
1: to
0: was
1: it.
0: The yeah. first just her and I on a vacation in a
1: Beautiful.
0: Very very long time, but it was awesome. So
1: now
0: was,
1: you did. There were a few text messages, Teams messages that came through during the week. But
0: I
1: it
0: tried
1: wasn't
0: to say limited.
1: It wasn't
0: yes,
1: total
0: I couldn't
1: withdrawal.
0: Help myself.
1: At least the timestamps were reasonable. No 4 a.m.
0: I will let you know.
1: Stamps.
0: I literally slept in till 8 o'clock. Almost every day.
1: Oh, my goodness.
0: So, that was huge.
1: All right. Meanwhile, while you were gone, David, we had another of our periodic wine tasting events for new clients. Had a room full of about 30 people.
0: Looks like it was a wonderful night.
1: It was.
0: You know, the spread looked great as always, et cetera. So I'm so grateful for our new clients to be able to come in and see all the service we offer and get their first kind of real office tour, if you will.
1: Now, you did make it back in time to participate in what was a groundbreaking event for Retire Smart. We had Dr. Ernie Goss on a couple weeks ago on the show because he was the keynote speaker for the Smart Private Wealth Partners Summit. David, I think we hit a home run.
0: Yeah, this was a fantastic event. We kind of secluded some folks in a hotel. And for our clients that didn't get an invite to this, just understand this is only for qualified investors. So these are people that have $5 million or net worth or higher. Simply were restricted because some of the things that we were able to discuss there, there are certain investment offerings that can only be offered to people that meet that qualification. So we just did a small private event for those folks. And, it really was. It was well received. We had Evan, our CPA and chief tax strategist. We had Joe, one of the other CPAs there, having conversations with folks. We had Mike Schutel, who's got more letters behind his name than, you know, we can count. We'd have to take off all our socks and shoes for everybody in the room, you know. And so we discussed changes in the recent law changes from the BBB, how estate planning is changing to income planning. We talked about how the investment landscape is likely to change over the next couple of years. It really, really well received, and just really how to handle the transition of things like generational wealth, because oftentimes folks that have ended up acquiring more than they ever thought they would, it creates a different set of problems. So I always say PWP, as we kind of call it for short, Private Wealth Partners, really stands for Chip, people with problems they never thought they'd have, right? And, you know, and so, you know, how do you do better with your money for those that are philanthropic and want to give? We talk about ways to use that strategically to, you know, increase the efficacy of your giving, something, you know, is near and dear to my heart. Obviously, you know, we're going to have somebody on the show here in the second segment that we give generously to, et cetera. So we just talked about a mirror of things, and it was a wonderful conversation.
1: Into the news we go, David, and we start locally. Now, this is a little dicey because we're recording on Wednesday morning and votes are still being counted. But we just had some local primary results that maybe are a little surprising, at least to some.
0: Yeah, so, you know, and again, the race hasn't been called. The Titus won District 2, where you actually ran many years ago. Brinker Harding ran unopposed, basically, after
1: the
0: race dropped out on the Republican side. But on the Democratic side, you had well-established Democrat John Kavanaugh of a well-established family name in local politics. Apparently lose to Denise Powell. And at least from, and again, this is just 30,000 foot view, she was really heavily funded from outside the state money, from PAC money, et cetera. So, and it'd be interesting if that's where it really calls, because I think, you know, most of us in the South thought Kavanaugh would easily win that race. We also had Scott Peterson pull off an upset as well.
1: For Nebraska Secretary of State over incumbent Bob Evnen. Some insiders maybe not as surprised by that one as others.

0: That primary, that I really thought, especially with so many Democratic candidates in the District 2 primary, I thought that was Kavanaugh's race because the others would carve up the remaining vote. But Denise Powell, I will say this, every time I went into social media, I was hit with a Denise Powell ad. I generally disagreed on the issues, but they were very well produced. They were very well presented.
1: You could tell there was big money behind the production, yeah. Right? These were not locally produced commercials. We'll see where that goes. I will tell you just another local politics. Lincoln City Council went through and pushed through a higher minimum wage for the city within the city limits this past week as well. And that will be interesting because, unfortunately, look, I get the argument on this minimum wage stuff, but all it does is kill low entry-level jobs, kill summer job opportunities for teenagers, et cetera. And so I would tell you, if you have a favorite fast food place in Lincoln that you're attending, within 18 months, don't be surprised if it's just kiosk only that you have available to order, et cetera.
0: You know, the late Herman Cain, who, of course, was a restaurateur, among other things, he was the one who said, do you understand what this is going to do? Also, the low-skilled adult who was looking for a rung on the ladder to get into the workforce, that's the person who's going to get hurt. Because if the teenager is more productive, the teenager may just be looking for pocket money for high school, but the employer's
1: going to go. And job experience, right? And an opportunity. Yeah. And the other thing is you got to understand is when you raise minimum wage, you decrease the ability for the rest of the people that work at a company to get a raise. Because there's only so much room in the budget, right, for raises. And if everybody has to be paid at a higher level, I would rather you let me pay everybody starting down here, but the most productive worker is the one that you want to give the raise to. Well, this eliminates that. It eliminates the incentive for a worker to be more productive, and therefore the company typically does worse. And the employee receiving the higher minimum wage always does worse 2 years after every raise. It's been proven for 150 years, but politicians like to whisper into people's ear, oh, we should pay you more. If minimum wage worked, Chip, why don't we just make it a $500 an hour minimum wage if it would work? Because everything would cost so much more. It's called economics.
0: All right, let's look at the big picture, David. I don't know what to make right now of what's happening in Iran. We kind of seem to be in this repeating loop. How are the markets taking it?
1: Well, the markets are hanging in there, taking a stride. They believe there is some resolution coming, or we would not keep holding up near all-time highs here. Now, what's really interesting is we've had this blockade kind of at the bottom, the south end of the Strait of Hormuz, and Iran has pushed it and put a couple of tankers, pushed them through, and our Navy has taken them out with strategic and really impressive use of our facilities, not really causing loss of life, taking out the engine specifically without
0: creating
1: no economic damage, not putting oil in the Gulf, et cetera.
0: Yeah.
1: So it's on hold, but Trump, you can tell, is wearing thin with his little social media posts. Now, what's really interesting is why I think everything's holding on is Trump just took off for China, but he didn't take off alone. He's got Scott Bessent with him. He's got Marco Rubio with him. And then he has six or eight CEOs of some of the largest institutions that matter to our economy.
0: Tim Cook of Apple.
1: And several of the banks, the CEOs, Citigroup, et cetera. So he has a pretty good entourage with you going over there to try to negotiate, open China up for us and we'll open things up for you. Ultimately, as I told you, Iran is really about China, and we're trying to cut their oil off, which harms them in the short term. But we'll see if some master deal is announced in the next week or so, as he's been teasing. But Trump is looking for an off-ramp for Iran. I will tell you that, just politically speaking, as we just talked about the primaries, right? What's on tap next? The midterms coming up November 3rd, and he needs to get things settled if he has any hope of Republicans holding the House, if you will.
0: Up next, Retire Smart is a sponsor of Patriotic Productions, started by Bill and Yvonne Williams to celebrate veterans and all people and things patriotic. 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Bill Williams joins us next to tell us about it. 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
0: Welcome back to Retire Smart with David Brooks. I'm Chip Maxwell. Patriotic Productions started with honor flights for veterans to Washington, D.C. Since then, there have been dozens of events, including a Memorial Day parade. This year, Patriotic Productions is kicking off Memorial Day weekend with a unique and participatory event for local patriots. Here to tell us about it is the founder of Patriotic Productions. David, please welcome Bill Williams.
1: Yeah, thank you, Chip. Joining me again in the studio is none other than Bill Williams. Full disclosure, Bill is also a client of the firm, but we have been a supporter of Bill since before. We helped you bring Riley Gaines here to town many years ago. Yep. We've supported the parade for several years that unfortunately is no more, the Patriotic Parade, which I thought was fantastic Memorial Day weekend. What better thing to do than do something patriotic? But now you've got something new for us on Memorial Day weekend. Tell us kind of what you've conjured up, and we have been happy to partner with you on this again.
3: Well, we appreciate the support from Retire Smart, David. It's this one is rather unique. Obviously, it's the 250th birthday of the nation, and we have booked the world's largest American flag for Memorial Park on Friday night, May 22nd, and it's 250 feet by 505 feet, 126,000 square feet, weighs 3,000 pounds.
1: Wow.
3: Requires a minimum of 650 people to unfurl it. And we're going to combine it with a drone show by Fantasy Drone Shows out of Norfolk, who does UNL games and other events around the country. So that will be 400 red, white, and blue lights combined with the unfurling. Our request is that the flag owners tell me we need 500 people at Memorial Park at 6 o'clock for a training session on how this unfurling will take place at dusk around 9 or so. So that would be very helpful. We're going to have food trucks and entertainment from 6:30 to 8:30 before we start manning our posts, so to speak, to unfurl this flag. Our special guest is Dr. Ronan Tynan from Ireland via Boston. And he is a former member of the Irish Tenors. People know him because he's well known for singing God Bless America after 9/11 at Yankee Stadium. Also at funerals for Presidents Reagan and George Herbert Walker Bush. So Ronan's going to come in, and he will sing When We Unfurl, God Bless America, and then the national anthem. Now, an interesting sidebar story is he is going to perform at the 5 o'clock Mass on Saturday at St. Patrick's Church on Maple, the new church. And he will do Amazing Grace and Ave Maria. I watched him perform Amazing Grace on YouTube at Reagan's funeral. It's unbelievable.
1: Yeah.
3: So that's another event that people could try to get into. It'll be a full house.
1: Man, I think that's fantastic that you guys are doing this. Where does this flag, where's it coming from? Where's this thing, where's the home base?
3: Okay, so the owner's in Florida. It's in California. So he's coming from California on Thursday. And he will stop in Lincoln because Friday night, May 22nd, is Memorial Park. But Sunday night, May 24th, is Sand Hills Global Events Center in Lincoln, where we'll do it once again. Ronan won't perform in Lincoln. He'll be back to Boston by then. But we will have the flag and the drone show and other entertainment. And then so both those events are going to be big.
1: Well, that's important to put out there because in Lincoln, we have a ton of clients down in Lincoln, and we're on the airwaves in a couple stations in Lincoln. So
3: great.
1: So what time on Sunday, then, would that be in Lincoln? Same time?
3: Same run of show that we would like people to come at 6 o'clock and learn how this will happen later.
1: Yeah, I imagine it takes a little bit of a process here to make this work smoothly.
3: Here's the thing, David.
1: Big flag.
3: People ask me, they'll say, well, I've seen the flag on an NFL game, and I say, no, it's two football fields.
1: Wow.
3: I mean, it is unbelievable.
1: I'm glad you just said that. That puts some pretty good perspective on it, right? You're sitting at Arrowhead or you know, at the Husker game, and if we were to do a flag, no, doesn't fit.
3: So you think about standing on Dodge Street looking at the top of Memorial Park. So right at the top, it rolls, comes down within 300 feet of Dodge Street.
1: Wow.
3: So there's a little tree on the west side. We've measured this four times. But there's a little tree that it just barely skirts it, so it'll fit. So anyway, it's going to fill that whole green space probably.
1: Now, will you have some drone cameras out there to capture this?
3: I'm glad you said that. So Fantasy Drone, after the reason the drone show is first, followed by the unfurling, is people are underneath the flag holding it up so it doesn't touch the ground.
1: Right.
3: Well, we don't want those folks underneath to miss the show.
1: Right.
3: So we're going to do the show first, and then the unfurling, and then we want everybody to come of all ages to put their hands on the fabric. I mean, it's a wonderful opportunity.
1: Yeah, I mean, bring your kids, bring your grandkids. Yeah. I think this is a fantastic opportunity. Yeah. Absolutely. So they probably need to get down there a little even earlier than that. Parking, et cetera. You're going to have a pretty good crowd.
3: That's a good point. We have 17 golf carts rented. So people that park in the neighborhoods will have our volunteers driving around looking for people who need a ride to and from.
1: I actually have an employee that lives about a street away, so I'm getting my spot in the driveway now, maybe. Can you hold my spot? So, all right, really cool, really cool. So we'll kind of remind everybody this here in just a minute or two, but just take a moment, Bill, and tell everybody why you and your wife started Patriotic Productions. I mean, you started basically doing the Gold Star, the flights,
3: the
1: right?
3: Flights. So yeah. Well, we're known a bit for that. We organized 13 honor flights that took 3,500 Nebraska veterans to D.C. to see their memorials. And we're also the creators of Remembering Our Fallen, traveling exhibits, photos of the fallen since 9/11. And so our national memorial has been everywhere from New York City to Wrigley Field to Army-Navy game to Rose Bowl week, all over the country. So that's our mission, is that the fallen not be forgotten. And, you know, we took over the organization of Memorial Day at Memorial Park last year, and we redid it top to bottom. We don't use any politicians. We use reenactors in the ceremony portraying historical figures and fallen military. We have skydivers bring in the colors. We have a 100-foot tent with 1,000 chairs. What really worked last year, this is not hard to figure out, we gave away free food. So this year, Hy-Vee is giving away 3,000 pancakes, free coffee, free orange juice, free milk and cookies. The whole point is to draw families so that children understand what the meaning of Decoration Day is, which we now call Memorial Day.
1: But, well, I mean, that's what I used to think was so fantastic about the parade we helped you sponsor the last couple of years, is seeing families get out there and then seeing all the reenactments, people dressed from every war, right? Yeah. Every conflict, understanding what sacrifice people, what it means to be an American citizen and how blessed we are. Even on our worst days, we have, you know, the lowest income person in America is in the top 1% of the world. And so people forget just how blessed we are. We forget that just day to day. It's easy to get frustrated with, you know, traffic, job, whatever, politics. Man, we are so blessed to live in a country that affords us to live like we do.
3: Well, we started the parade 5 years ago after the riots downtown. And much of the national narrative was what a horrible, hateful, racist country we are. Well, the vast majority of us don't believe that. We are the most diverse, most generous people in the world. But the message for our children has been, well, will you live in this terrible place? Well, that's why we started the Patriotic Parade, and we were drawing 10,000. And
1: the word racism has been increased in use in media, unfortunately, over 18,000% in the last 12 years or so, where it wasn't for the previous 40 years. So,
3: exactly.
1: You know, I don't believe we're a racist country. Certainly there's racist people. I get that, a small percentage. But it's nowhere the narrative that's been pushed. And so I'm just grateful to be able to partner with you, to help sponsor events like this, to show people the society and the towns that we really live in. And Omaha, what a wonderful community we do live in.
3: Well, we're very thankful for Retire Smart, because you have been a wonderful sponsor for all of our events, and we appreciate it very much.
1: Well, it is our pleasure. So once again, if you would like to participate in the unveiling of this flag, the unfurling, we're going to need you at Memorial Park Friday night, May 22nd, and by 6 o'clock. So you probably want to get there a little early to find parking, et cetera. As I said, they'll have golf courts to escort you there. You have a website or anything anybody can go to get information?
3: Exactly right. Patriotic Productions, plural, patrioticproductions.org. And so it's Friday night, the 22nd, Memorial Park, and Sunday night, the 24th, Sandhills Global Event Center in Lincoln. Please come.
1: Absolutely. All right. Well, thank you so much for stopping in the studio this week. We are out of time, Bill.
3: Thank you, David.
1: All right, Chip, what do we have next?
0: Up next, you have questions, David Brooks has answers. Q&A is next on Retire Smart with David Brooks.
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0: Welcome back to Retire Smart with David Brooks. I'm Chip Maxwell. Into the Q&A we go. 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First question, David. Well, it's about that Private Wealth Partners Summit that we just had. The question is, I heard Professor Ernie Goss from Creighton on your show recently. What did he say at the event you had?
1: Basically just telling you how the economy is currently doing, what he sees going forward, and we're really moving into a printing economy again. We're Japan.
0: What does that mean?
1: Reference going back to Japan, where the reality is we're seeing productivity increase with companies, but the amount of debt that we're carrying on fiscally at state level and federal level, how do we get through this if we don't have robust job growth we've referenced before? So he basically was just talking about, hey, look, the reality is, how do we grow our way out of this? And just giving us, he gave us an update on basically how the local economy is doing. He does such a great job deep diving on that. And we will have, just so you know, we're going to have Ernie back on the show, probably in the fall at some point. And, he is a listener of the show. And so he did agree to come back on here in the future. And so we may even, when next time he's in, maybe we'll just record a whole, 20 or 40 minute segment that we put on the YouTube channel just where we can discuss a myriad of issues.
0: He's the gold standard in regional economic analysis. The more Ernie we can get, the better. Here's a question, David, about the beef market. President Trump apparently is taking action to bring down beef prices. He's lowering tariffs on beef imports and reducing regulatory burdens and obstacles to capital for American producers. Do you think it will work?
1: Well, listen, competition breeds lower prices and nothing else does it, right? So you can try to put certain policies in place, and certainly tariffs add cost, on foreign beef. But when we add tariffs to foreign beef, you make American beef more attractive. And certainly we have a lot of that right here in our state, right? And in our surrounding states. I don't see beef getting significantly cheaper in the near future. We just don't have enough head of cattle. And because we've had this mantra and the global climate regime, if you will, is, oh, cow farts, right? So beef will continue to be coming at a premium. Now, what we have seen is there are basically four what we call big box beef companies that congregate all that. We're seeing the growers start to push back. Here in Nebraska, we've got their own processing unit they've invested in, right, to process beef, and that will help get beef to market. I will tell you, if you like steak like I do, I love my red meat, you need to find, there are tons of local producers that will go right farm to your table direct, and that's my preferred way to buy it versus buying the prepackaged stuff in the grocery store.
0: Here's a question, David, on property tax. Okay, and I think this question was dipped in sarcasm before it was submitted to us. So here's the question. In a news story, I saw that housing prices are down 6% from where they were last year. So that means my property tax also will go down, right?
1: Yeah, right. Rarely, if ever, will you see property appraisers actually take action when we get negative price action in home prices. Yeah, and the 6% down is not necessarily every house's price. It's the median sales price is down 6% year over year of houses that are transacting. In fact, it's down almost 15% from its peak just a few years ago. So housing, that is telling you the housing market is, it's still stuck, if you will, but we're seeing people lower their prices to get things sold, and mortgage rates are back up. And by the way, as we're sitting here, the 30-year is over 5%. It's only been above 5% for a handful of days in the last two decades, Chip. That is telling you the market doesn't forecast lower rates. It is forecasting higher rates, and that's probably going to be tough news for mortgages and housing to fall out anytime soon.
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0: Welcome back to Retire Smart with David Brooks. I'm Chip Maxwell. David, we are going to get to this exit tax effort by numerous states, but we do have a few economic indicators we need to plow through first. Here's a CNBC headline. U.S. payrolls jump more than expected, but the report had several red flags for the economy. The expectation was... The number was nearly double, I think, what was expected, but there are still red flags.
1: Well, and again, the person they interviewed that this article is referencing, Alan Goolsbee, is out of Chicago. He leans one direction heavily in his political slant and okay. Does not favor the current administration. I'll just put it that.
0: He's throwing cold water on it.
1: Yeah, but when you dug under the hood, the only thing that was the red flag in there was average hourly earnings were 1/10 lighter than expected. They went up 2/10 mm-hmm. versus 3/10. So that means annualized wages would be growing if you were to extrapolate that out of a 12-month rolling, 2.4% versus 3.6%. So that would and actually have an effect, but 1 month does a trend not make, which is also referenced in the article. But this was really, really good news. What's really interesting, Chip, is we've been talking about this for a while, right? The brain drain, people talk about that. We've talked about Omaha as one of the top cities in the country now for young talent. Well, young talent is what's getting hired right now in the job market. The 20 to 24-year group is the highest group that's getting hired within these jobs. So this idea that AI is wiping out entry-level jobs is comical at best when you look at the real data. It's just shifting what and where those jobs are.
0: Well, speaking of jobs, so it says the unemployment rate was 4.3%. I thought that statistically speaking, 4% is considered full employment.
1: 100%, yes. 4% is considered full employment. And, in fact, up 4.5% is considered nothing of concern. If it were north of 5, that's when you really start to see economists, that's a concern. Because you do have seasonal pockets and things like that will pop this up. What we're going to be paying attention going forward, Chip, is the participation rate. How many Americans are actually out there working, right? How many people are producing in the labor force compared to how many people are living in the country?
0: David, you sent the team some info on CPI, Consumer Price Index, coming in hot, as you said, and that might have an implication for Fed rates.
1: Yeah, so CPI was expected to come in around 3.6%, came in at 3.8%. We had modeled it at 3.7, so we thought it would be slightly higher, but it came in even higher than our estimates. And I'm telling you right now, our estimate next month is 4.2%, jumping again. So that nasty 4% number, that's where, 3% is not the target, but it's normal. If you study real data, 3% is a kind of normal inflation. And with 3% inflation, Chip, that means that everything doubles in price every 20 years, effectively, right? So, and that's the reality. But starting to get up there at 4%, that's going to become a problem for this administration if that doesn't start to tick back down by, say, July or August. And right now, we were talking about earlier that the Iran conflict, et cetera, the longer this goes, the more unlikely. Now, when you dive under the hood, almost 80% of the move here, the reason for this inflation is, in fact, energy prices, oil prices, because that goes into so many things. The cars we drive, it goes into other consumer products. But if oil comes down, this number will tamper down by the end of the year. But as I mentioned, Kevin Warsh, who's going to, our new Fed chair, he could literally show so much credibility by just raising interest rates immediately at his first meeting. It would be a little bit of shock to the market.
0: Wow, that would be.
1: But that would give him an amazing amount of credibility and ammunition if he's truly going to be data dependent, that if things came down later, he could cut rates, say, in October, right before the election. And Trump would love or favor that.
0: This is a foundational basis in the data right now for him to do it.
1: The futures market are pointing a jump to a 56% likelihood of a rate hike versus a rate cut coming.
0: Right before we sat down to record the show, David, you shot out a number on producer price index. And what does that tell you?
1: So remember, that's the producer price index. That's wholesale prices. That's the input to final goods and services. So you don't want to see, that's a leading indicator. CPI is telling you where inflation was. PPI is telling you where it might go. Hence, we're going to have a higher CPI coming. That came in extremely hot, up 6%, basically. And that really spooked the markets when it came out. And the futures quickly whipsaw when that data came out in the morning. But that, again, is telling you interest rate hikes are much more likely right now than interest cuts.
0: Another chart that you sent to the team was about S&P dividends being down, all-time low, 1.08%, going back to the 1800s. What's going on?
1: Yeah, so normally when you look at the S&P 500, the largest 500 companies, right, companies, one of the ways they reward shareholders is to pay you a portion of profits called a dividend. So they pay out a dividend. Historically, some companies are more growth-focused and don't want to pay a dividend. Berkshire Hathaway's never been a dividend payer, right? But some companies are blue-chip dividend payers. And so the dividend usually fluctuates between 2 and change and sometimes up to 3.5% in normal market conditions. It's below 1%. Now it's historically low, and that tells you that that's a good measure to show you that stocks may be significantly overvalued in the near term. So the dividend, because of what they're paying out versus what the value or the cost of the share. So what this means is people that thought they could buy the growth stocks and get income off of it or using it for retirement income are going to get much less income for dollar they're spending of stock. So it just means you should have some caution and you should take a look at the risk or the volatility that your portfolio may experience if we have some kind of shock to the system, if Iran flares up more, right? And how much that market could really correct quickly.
0: Now, I'm experiencing kind of a whiplash effect here on these indicators, because you also sent out some data and a chart saying that the 30-year Treasury is up.
1: Yeah, so that's the market. Remember, the Fed moves the overnight rate. They don't control interest rates in the market, but they can influence interest rates, and they influence the shorter-term rate. So by their overnight rate, that usually then affects the two-year rate, and the two-year rate's sitting right at 4%, and the two-year rate, Chip, is usually a forecast of where the Fed funds rate is going to go. So that means that the Fed funds rate, if you use the 2-year treasury right now, the Fed fund rate would have to go up 75 basis points in the next 12 months based on what those rates are. And then on the long end of the curve, we are over 5% on a 30-year treasury. We have not spent a significant amount of time above 5% in the last 2 decades. So that means capital is costing more. That will slow business growth, slow entrepreneurs out there, slow housing starts, slow investment of many, many kinds. And that is not a good sign. Going forward, we want to see the long end of the curve kind of temper down.
0: Now, you also thought this might have an impact on whether the Fed would not only not cut rates, but perhaps raise rates.
1: Correct. And that's, as I just mentioned, right now, the data would point to the smartest move to raise rates and to do it immediately. And again, they've been so slow to move. We talked about the transitory nonsense years ago. Why not prove that you're not going to be that way? If you're really beholden to data, make moves now, stop forecasting, and then you can make moves the other direction quickly.
0: All right, let's get to this exit tax movement now by some states. It's now 10 states across the country. So it's the states from which people are fleeing because of their fiscal policies, tax rates, and so forth, and especially targeting the rich for taxation. So they said, okay, we're going to go to Texas or Florida and perhaps take my corporation headquarters with me. So some states are trying to combat this, counteract it, or at least shake them down before they go with an exit tax. Your comment was, I think teaching basic economics would be a better idea, but these exit taxes, I cannot believe that they're constitutional.
1: I don't believe they will be either, and that doesn't seem to stop the legislatures from proposing them, right? And they're trying to use this maybe as a fear tactic to keep people from migrating out. We've already seen the mass exodus of over $1 trillion of wealth out of California. But now 10 states, what's interesting, if you look at the map, those who can see it, what are the states? Well, it's the left coast and the right coast, the Northeast in particular, not the southern right coast, right? And then Illinois, right in the middle, right? So what are all those states that are proposing these have in common, Chip? They're led by Democratic assemblies, if you will, very left-leading bodies of legislature. And at some point, people are going to have to wake up and say, wait a minute, we have less revenue. And all the data shows coming out from Stanford University, the CBO, when you raise taxes on people that are the ones paying the bulk of your taxes and they flee, Riston's Law, again, our theme for about the last year, you lose revenue. So this is a losing cause. And again, why we need to teach economics. But people get elected for office, and there's no requirement to take an economics class to get elected in this country.
0: I also saw a news item of there's a movement now. What are they calling it? Corporate abandonment, I think, was the buzz phrase that I saw, of trying to shake down a corporation, hit it for some kind of penalty fee for closing a business. I think it was a Walgreens or somebody in the middle of San Francisco or some urban area where there's been shoplifting and people are using the sidewalk in front as an open sewer, and they've finally created conditions in which it's impossible to do business. And so the reaction of some is, well, punish the business for closing its unprofitable store. Well,
1: yeah, theft is allowed up to $950 or whatever out of those stores. No yeah. persecutions. No, it's insanity. And exactly, so the capital is going to flow. The company like Walgreens and others are just boarding up shop and exiting town. And we've seen this over the last couple of years, and it's likely to continue in the near-term future until we get a couple of these cases to go to the Supreme Court and prove that taxing unrealized gains, taxing things other than income, is not constitutional.
0: David, this next item harkens back to that sarcastic question about, if housing prices are down, I'm sure my property tax rate's going down as well. You sent the team a chart, and it's headlined, "How High Are Property Taxes in Your State?" Unfortunately, we didn't fare well in this one, Nebraska. Actually, I was kind of surprised. Nebraska, Iowa, Illinois, I was not surprised. But Ohio, some of these Midwestern states, Texas, bad for property tax. Although you noted, but Texas has no income tax. the Northeast. Actually, California and the left coast seems to be doing better than we are on property tax rates.
1: Yeah, well, California has a 13.3% income tax, right? So
0: yeah, well, in Washington State just enacted, and Seattle enacted more local taxes.
1: As you said, though, like Texas is high property taxes, but that's the one tax you pay to own property there, and you know that if you choose to go there, you don't have income tax. But Florida has no income tax and has very reasonable property taxes. Now, what does Florida have that other states don't have? They have an amazing tourism industry, better than just about any state in the country. California's probably the only one that can rival that. And so they get a lot of dollars from that. But the problem here is in particular, when you look at our property taxes here locally, Chip, it's the school boards that are really the problem. They're 50% or more of they're way more than 50% of my property taxes at the school district I live in. I don't have any children in the school, and I don't have a problem. I went to public school. I don't have a problem paying a tax. But it's an insurmountable amount. And if you just look at the data, not only in Nebraska, but across the country, we have 1,600% more administrators than we did 20 years ago. We have no more students in the schools. In fact, New York City has a mass exodus of students. They're down 200,000 students in the last 5 years. And it's this these admin jobs that are just a pure waste. Do you know if we got rid of all that, Chip, we could give three meals a day. You could pay for after school care. You could have arts, crafts, sports programs, all fully funded by a reasonable tax. If we simply paid for the teachers to do the educating and the coaches to do the coaching and take care of modern infrastructure.
0: I'm tempted to pull out my charts I generated 20 years ago as a state senator, show it, you know, flat enrollment. But the spending and the administrative overhead,
1: and people need to be held accountable. So
0: at the same time,
1: anyway, yeah, it'll be interesting. We'll talk more about this as we get closer to November for sure.
0: Hey, you sent this item out. I wasn't sure what to make of it. NVIDIA is now bigger than the entire healthcare sector in the economy. I'm not sure. Is that good? Is that bad? Is it just neutral?
1: It's kind of scary. I put that out just to show you the relative of what a $5 trillion company, and here's showing the company on the chart we're showing. It's showing NVIDIA worth about $4.6 trillion. It's a little more than that already now. It's the first $5 trillion company in history. Yeah. Well, if you take all of pharma, that's what I did. I stacked all of pharma, Eli Lilly, Pfizer, Merck, right? All the pharmaceutical companies, stacked them together. They're just over $4 trillion. NVIDIA, one company, is bigger than the entire pharmaceutical industry in the U.S. to give you some relative of how much money that company is worth. Now, is it worth that much? Maybe, you know, and likely to continue because of the AI phenomenon. But I just thought it was a really interesting chart to give you some perspective of what this company has achieved, NVIDIA, in its market cap.
0: One more chart to squeeze in, David. It shows the dramatic impact of artificial intelligence on the S&P index.
1: Yeah, so if we go back for the last 2 years, basically, if we removed the NVIDIAs, the AMD, so AI chips, these are the chip-making companies, the storage companies, and the companies that are facilitating AI that are publicly traded. And if we remove them from the S&P, the ones that are in that category, we had a 42% return on the S&P over the last 22 months. It goes down to about 16% if they were removed. That's how much this AI and the NVIDIA. So is it out over its skis? Most likely. It's a huge part of our economy going forward, but is it overvalued? There's a lot of risk out there. So again, the measure or the point I want to make there is make sure you understand how much risk your portfolio, because we've had great returns at all-time highs, you may be taking more risk now than you're comfortable taking. If you want somebody to do a risk analysis, we'd be happy to do it complimentary.
0: That'll do it for this week, folks. 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
1: Have a blessed and prosperous week. We'll talk to you next time.
0: Thank you for listening to Retire Smart with David Brooks. 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Patriotic Productions was compensated for this endorsement, as such term is defined under SEC Rule 206, Section 4, Subsection 1. 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
19: An incumbent is defeated. I'm Paul Stevens, Fox News. A primary loss on Saturday for incumbent Louisiana Republican Senator Bill Cassidy, Congresswoman Julia Letlow, and State Treasurer John Fleming now advancing to a primary runoff.
20: Trump-backed Congresswoman Julia Letlow and State Treasurer John Fleming will now
16: face off in a runoff on June 27th. Incumbent Louisiana Senator Bill Cassidy finished third in the Republican primary, ending his bid for re-election. And while Letlow finished first by nearly 20 points, Louisiana election rules call for a runoff between the top two candidates if no candidate wins a majority of the vote. And last night's result marks a major political defeat for Cassidy, who faced backlash from many Republicans after voting to convict President Trump in his second impeachment trial following the January 6th riot at the U.S. Capitol.
19: And that's Fox's Chanley Painter, the president endorsing Congresswoman Letlow in this race. The president also said to speak with Israeli Prime Minister Benjamin Netanyahu sometime today. This, as sources tell us, the two may restart military action against the Iranian regime.
20: Regional intelligence sources tell Fox News they assess the Iranians believe they can drag out the current stalemate for at least 2 weeks. But the prevailing assessment inside Iran is that President Trump may resort to restarting military action, and Tehran is now deliberately pursuing a strategy of deception and delay with the hopes that buying time will complicate any potential return to war. These sources say Iranian officials are looking at the World Cup and America's 250th anniversary as a backstop that could work in their favor. Tension remains high across the Middle East as the region waits to see if the war will resume in the days ahead. So far, efforts toward a diplomatic solution have failed, with Iran unwilling to make the necessary concessions to reach a deal.
19: Fox's Trey Yingston, Tel Aviv. 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
22: Severe storms in Saline County, southwest of Lincoln, have caused significant damage and prompted the Saline and Jefferson County Emergency Management Agency to advise residents to stay home. Officials have received reports of water over Highway 15 and power outages due to downed power lines. The city of Fairbury has reports of power outages in homes without roofs and buildings being destroyed. Here in the metro, late afternoon and evening storms today could bring large hail and possible tornadoes. Two more people are being assessed and monitored at the National Quarantine Unit in Omaha, bringing the total to 18 people there now. And a new Omaha street mural is being painted at the intersection of 13th and William as part of a pilot public art program. The mural is being created on the pavement during the Little Bohemia Spring Market and is being done in phases over the weekend. I'm David Martin.
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23: Summer-like weather continues this afternoon, partly sunny and breezy, a high of 91. Tonight, showers and thunderstorms are likely this evening and overnight, a low of 59. On Monday, we'll see more rainfall throughout the day, 78. Monday night, we'll see storms overnight, some of which could be severe, 48 degrees. And Tuesday, partly sunny, 61. That's your forecast. I'm Bill Dixon.
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29: Today we're introducing you to a CEO you should know, Dr. Andrea Niebel, who's president and CEO of Clarkson College. Welcome.
30: Thank you. Thank you for having me.
29: What is the core mission of Clarkson College?
30: Our core mission is preparing students to professionally provide high quality, ethical, and compassionate healthcare services. 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
29: What differentiates Clarkson College?
30: Well, we definitely are built on a foundation of service, actually from Episcopalian roots. And so we have a lot of dedication to serving others that is in action today. I would say also that is something very special about Clarkson College is that we have a lot of firsts and we have a lot of innovation. We're first nursing program in the state of Nebraska, founded by Meliora Clarkson, the wife of Bishop Clarkson in 1888. We are the first college to be affiliated with the first hospital in the state of Nebraska. We are the largest hospital-affiliated college in the state of Nebraska, solely incorporated with Nebraska Medicine. We support workforce across the state and the region. We are actually still one of the only institutions that require rural rotations for students.
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0: Hello, I'm Robert Smigel. 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
3: This is Lee Habib, and this is Our American Stories, the show where America is the star and the American people. The Safer Cities Initiative, as implemented in Los Angeles's notorious Skid Row in September of 2006, was enacted as a part of their crime reduction effort. Skid Row is a 54-block area in downtown L.A. that has become synonymous with homelessness, crime, and drugs. Dion Joseph is a law enforcement consultant, author, and active senior lead officer in the downtown L.A. Skid Row.

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8: 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Up next, the story of an ordinary man who did something extraordinary when he found out about an issue not very many people think about, child bedlessness. Here's Luke Michelson of Sleep in Heavenly Peace to tell his story of selflessness. Our words, by the way, not his. Take it away, Luke.
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20: And we continue with our American stories, and we love telling stories about history. Our next story comes to us from a man who's simply known as the History Guy. His videos are watched by hundreds of thousands of people of all ages over on YouTube. The History Guy is also heard here at Our American Stories. Here's the History Guy with a real beauty, the story of Stalin's daughter.
2: On November 22, 2011, an 85-year-old woman named Lana Peters passed away in Wisconsin from complications due to colon cancer. Eventually, her death made it into some newspapers, but it seemed to go largely unnoticed by an American public that seemed to have largely forgotten who she was and all the attention that she had gained during one of the seminal events of the Cold War that happened on March 9, 1967. Lana Peters, otherwise known as Svetlana Alyeva, represented the contradictions of the era of the Cold War and was witness to some of the greatest crimes of that era. She's most known because of her famous father, but is perhaps most notable because of how very different she was from him. The defection of the woman whose birth name was Svetlana Stalina, the youngest child and only daughter of Soviet dictator Joseph Stalin, deserves to be remembered. Born Yosef Yukashvili in the imperial state of Georgia, then part of the Russian Empire, in 1878, Joseph Stalin already had a reputation for brutality when he was arrested and exiled by the Tsarist government in 1908. He had purportedly been responsible for a bank robbery in 1907 that had killed some 40 people, and had, as one historian put it, established himself as Georgia's leading Bolshevik. It was sometime during this period that he started using the name Stalin, meaning roughly, man of steel. After the October Revolution, Stalin became a trusted supporter of Vladimir Lenin and a vocal supporter of the brutal period of political repression and mass execution called the Red Terror. Appointed People's Commissar for Nationalities in 1919, he took Sergei and Olga's daughter, Nadezhda, who had worked as a clerk in Lenin's office, as his secretary. The two married later the same year. At the time, Nadezhda was 18 and Stalin was a 40-year-old widower, his first wife having died of typhus in 1907. Stalin and Alyeva had two children, Vasily, born in 1921, and Svetlana, born in 1926. At the time of her birth, Stalin was General Secretary of the Soviet Union and had largely gained the upper hand in the struggle to replace Lenin following his death in 1924. As intrigues continued in the Soviet Union, Stalin's daughter was feted by both the Soviet people and her father, who showered her with gifts and called her Little Sparrow. She became a celebrity in her country, compared to Shirley Temple in the United States. Thousands of babies were named Svetlana, so was a perfume. But being the daughter of the Man of Steel did not lead to an easy destiny. While she was being treated like Shirley Temple, Soviet collectivization of the agricultural sector, essentially forcing peasants onto collective farms, was resulting in various periods of famine. Over the period of collectivization, an estimated 14 million people died due to starvation. On November 9, 1932, Yosef and Nadezhda had a public argument about collectivization policy at a dinner party. When they got home that evening, she went into a separate room and shot herself. To prevent scandal, her death was reported as because of an appendicitis. Her children, Vasily was 11 and Svetlana just 6, were told the same lie for fear if they knew the truth that they might accidentally reveal it. Svetlana did not know the truth of how her mother died until she read it in an American newspaper in 1942. Nearly 6 decades later, she was quoted saying, "I do regret that my mother didn't marry a carpenter." While she still enjoyed her father's favor, with the notoriously unsentimental Stalin even playing little games with her, she and her siblings were also under great pressure to be examples to the Soviet people. And even Svetlana was not free from the brutality of her father's regime. In December 1934, when Sergei Kirov, a fellow revolutionary and close friend of Stalin's, was assassinated, Stalin used the event as a provocation for the Great Purge. In fact, some historians argue that it was Stalin who was behind Kirov's murder as a pretext for the repressive effort to purge what Stalin called enemies of the people, including counter-revolutionaries and, essentially, anyone who was a threat to Stalin's power. Among the as many as 1.25 million victims of the purge was Alexander Zvanich, the brother of Stalin's first wife, whom Svetlana knew as a favorite uncle. More relatives were removed, as well as some of Svetlana's school friends, whose once privileged lives were shattered when their parents were deemed untrustworthy. When she protested to her father on behalf of one of her friends, her father replied to his 14-year-old daughter, "Sometimes you are forced to go against even those you love." She later said that it took her years to grasp the extent of her father's crimes. In 1943, Svetlana met and fell in love with filmmaker Alexei Kapler, who was married and 23 years her senior. Kapler later said that he was drawn to Svetlana by the freedom within her. Stalin disapproved for numerous reasons, but Svetlana suspected he was most insulted by the fact that Kapler was Jewish. Kapler was arrested and charged with being a British spy, although it was assumed the actual crime was the indiscreet affair with Stalin's daughter. Stalin destroyed the letters the two had written each other. He banished Svetlana from his house because of moral depravity, and even punished her brother, at whose home she had met Kapler, and her grandparents for failing to intervene. Kapler was eventually imprisoned for 10 years. When Stalin's purges continued after the war, they ensnared more of Svetlana's family, including her mother's sister. When she tried to intervene with her father on her aunt's behalf, Stalin made it clear to her that she also could be accused. On March 2, 1953, she was called from class. Her father had suffered a cerebral hemorrhage and was dying. Stalin lingered for 4 days as she believed God grants an easy death only to the just. The family had difficulty blaming the man who had been both patriarch and villain. Even as family members returned from the gulag, they became convinced that it wasn't Stalin's fault, that someone else was responsible for making them a political target, that Stalin had been poisoned against them. But the prisoners returning from the gulags were compelling evidence of the crimes of Stalin. The new leader who was consolidating power, Nikita Khrushchev, saw bringing down the cult of Stalin as critical to retaining the support of the people. By then, Svetlana had had 2 failed marriages and had 2 children. In 1957, to escape the stigma of her father's name, she went to her mother's maiden name and became Svetlana Alueva. She wandered through love affairs, flirted with different religions, spent another year on another failed marriage. A friend later said of her, she was a very kind and warm-hearted person, but it was impossible to escape her terrible heritage. She couldn't trust anyone. How could you, if you were Stalin's daughter? She alternatively had to deal with people who sought to associate with her in hope of getting some favor, and others who loathed her for her father's crimes. In 1963, while in the hospital for a tonsillectomy, Svetlana met an Indian national named Brajesh Singh. She sought to marry him, but that required state permission. And once again, she suffered from the curse of being Stalin's daughter. Singh died from emphysema in October 1966. Svetlana was allowed to travel to give Singh his traditional funeral, as long as she did not talk to any foreign reporters. She was staying at the guest house of the Soviet embassy in Delhi. And on March 9, 1967, no one apparently suspected her motives when she went outside, hailed a cab, entered the U.S. Embassy in India, presented her Soviet passport, and asked for asylum. The request took the Americans completely off guard. Chester Bowles, the U.S. ambassador to India, didn't even know Stalin had a daughter, more or less that she was visiting India. Bowles put Svetlana on the next plane to anywhere but Moscow and sent her with a diplomat, actually a CIA agent, as escort to Rome. The assessment by the CIA at the time was, our own preconceived notions of what Stalin's daughter must be like just didn't let us believe that this nice, pleasant, attractive, middle-aged Hofsfrau could possibly be who she claimed to be. Svetlana Alueva's defection required a lot of political maneuvering. She had to spend time both in Italy and then in Switzerland before she could finally go to the United States. The Soviets tried to portray her as crazy, calling her Kukshuka or Cuckoo Bird. Later it was revealed that the KGB had made plans to either kidnap her or assassinate her, but they decided not to because it would be too easy to trace back to them. In the United States, she married one last time between 1970 and 1973 to an architect named William Peters. They had a daughter named Olga. She went by the name Lana Peters for the rest of her life. In 1978, she became a U.S. citizen, but in 1984, she and her daughter Olga returned to the Soviet Union. But she found she was shunned there, and she and Olga returned to the United States in 1986. When author Nicholas Thompson decided he wanted to interview her for a book he was doing on U.S.-Soviet relations during the Cold War in 2006, he had to do a public record search to find her. She was living in Wisconsin. When she passed away in November 2011, the New York Times found it difficult to even confirm her death, which wasn't even reported in the local newspaper. But it does seem that the woman who was so unlike her father had finally escaped her father's shadow.
20: And a special thanks, as always, to Greg Hengler for the production, and a special thanks, as always, to to The History Guy. Please subscribe to his YouTube channel, The History Guy. History deserves to be remembered. The story of Lana Peters. She becomes an American citizen in 1978. But never, ever, I would guess, is ever truly home anywhere. Her story here on Our American Stories.
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28: Big discussion. I'm Paul Stevens, Fox News. President Trump speaking with Israeli Prime Minister Benjamin Netanyahu today. Sources tell us the two may restart military action against the Iranian regime.
29: Regional intelligence sources tell Fox News they assess the Iranians believe they can drag out the current stalemate for at least 2 weeks. But the prevailing assessment inside Iran is that President Trump may resort to restarting military action, and Tehran is now deliberately pursuing a strategy of deception and delay with the hopes that buying time will complicate any potential return to war. These sources say Iranian officials are looking at the World Cup and America's 250th anniversary as a backstop that could work in their favor. Tension remains high across the Middle East as the region waits to see if the war will resume in the days ahead. So far, efforts toward a diplomatic solution have failed, with Iran unwilling to make the necessary concessions to reach a deal.
28: Fox's Trey Yingst in Tel Aviv. A primary loss on Saturday for incumbent Louisiana Republican Senate member Bill Cassidy. Congresswoman Julia Letlow and State Treasurer John Fleming now advancing to a primary runoff.
30: Trump-backed Congresswoman Julia Letlow and State Treasurer John Fleming will now
0: face off in a runoff on June 27th. Incumbent Louisiana Senator Bill Cassidy finished third in the Republican primary, ending his bid for re-election. And while Letlow finished first by nearly 20 points, Louisiana election rules call for a runoff between the top two candidates if no candidate wins a majority of the vote. And last night's result marks a major political defeat for Cassidy, who faced backlash from many Republicans after voting to convict President Trump in his second impeachment trial following the January 6th riot at the U.S. Capitol.
28: Fox's Chan Lee Painter, the president has endorsed Congresswoman Letlow in this race. 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
1: Severe storms in Saline County, southwest of Lincoln, have caused significant damage and prompted the Saline and Jefferson County Emergency Management Agency to advise residents to stay home. Officials have received reports of water over Highway 15 and power outages due to downed power lines. The city of Fairbury has reports of power outages and homes without roofs and buildings being destroyed. Here in the metro, late afternoon and evening storms today could bring large hail and possible tornadoes. Two more people are being assessed and monitored at the National Quarantine Unit in Omaha, bringing the total to 18 people there now. And a new Omaha street mural is being painted at the intersection of 13th and William as part of a pilot public art program. The mural is being created on the pavement during the Little Bohemia Spring Market and is being done in phases over the weekend. I'm David Martin.
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3: Summer-like weather continues this afternoon, partly sunny and breezy, a high of 91. Tonight, showers and thunderstorms are likely this evening and overnight, a low of 59. On Monday, we'll see more rainfall throughout the day, 78. Monday night, we'll see storms overnight, some of which could be severe, 48 degrees. And Tuesday, partly sunny, 61. That's your forecast. I'm Bill Dixon.
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6: 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It is not intended to provide any tax or legal advice or provide the basis for any financial decisions, nor is it intended to be a projection of current or future performance or indication or future results. Opinions expressed are solely those of Stonebridge Wealth Systems, LLC and staff. The information discussed has been derived from sources believed to be reliable but is not guaranteed as to accuracy and completeness and does not purport to be a complete analysis of the materials discussed. The information contained herein should in no way be construed or interpreted as solicitation to sell or offer to sell advisory services to any residents of any state other than the state of Nebraska or where otherwise legally permitted. Topics should be discussed with your individual advisor prior to implementation. 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
30: Look at this. You made it. It's the Retirement Compass Radio Show with Zach Vankis and Jackie Selby. Zach, it's your turn to do the program. Hey, Zach.
31: Second week of the month.
30: All right. I'm excited about that.
31: Can't wait.
30: Yeah.
31: Maybe I'll do it more often. That's the goal.
30: It is?
31: Yeah, it's the goal. Yeah, if it were up to me, Jackie, this would be the Zach Vankis Show. featuring Stonebridge.
30: Oh.
31: But we're working on it.
30: We're working on this, huh?
31: Yeah, yeah. We'll get there.
30: All right. Well, I see that you have some new advisors potentially. I was looking on the StonebridgeIWM.com website.
31: We're expanding as always. Still no one in Lincoln. It's just Chad and I, Tim, and then, you know, the occasional guest appearance by Eli. But right. Grand Island, we got Ian, and then we got Gavin, the mystical Gavin starting, who I have not met yet.
30: Oh, in Grand Island?
31: Grand Island, yep. Ian's in Grand Island.
30: Okay, and then what about Mr. Turnus?
31: Ton Jernis?
30: Yes.
31: Soon to be CEO of Apple. Yeah, he's still out there in Grand Island.
30: Okay, yeah, I was giving him grief about that. He says, no, really, it's a different family. I go, no, really, it has to be the same family.
31: I sent him I saw a headline when we were on our honeymoon that, you know, Tim Cook has announced he's officially stepping down as CEO of Apple, and John Turnus is taking over. So I, of course, sent a screenshot in the Stonebridge group channel and congratulated him on this accomplishment.
30: Yes, congratulations.
31: Yeah. So it's a big deal.
30: It is. Speaking of social media.
31: Speaking of social media, nice transition.
30: And media companies.
31: Yep.
30: One of the big shifts to social media wasn't created for how we spend our money, but it changed how we compare ourselves financially. Do you ever have people that come in, Zach Vankas, and say, how do I compare to another 63-year-old couple?
31: Yeah, I would say almost every meeting, people come in and it's always a comparison game. Of either assuming they're way better off than they are, or oftentimes what I see ironically with the couples that are doing very well, they have this conviction that they're not, not doing enough, that they're not going to be okay. And they're like, well, the average person's got tens of millions and I've only got millions, right?
30: Aww.
31: No.

0: 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And I think in reality, it's envy more than greed that really drives people to motivation.
1: 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And 866-295-5146 is the phone number, 866-295-5146 to reach the team. 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
0: Let's do it. Start the Q&A early.
1: All right. Might as well. Here's a discussion point for you. Has social media changed the definition of success?
0: I think it has. Like, significantly. I think it has. Because there's always been the goal of keeping up with the Joneses, like, throughout time. That's always been in the goal, right? You see your neighbor, they do a renovation, they put new siding on the house, new Mercedes is parked in the driveway,
1: that's
0: what
1: right.
0: have you, right? Like, you've always been keeping up with the Joneses.
1: Now, how do they have a Mercedes?
0: Right. Like, you always got to compare yourself to those around you. And like Dave Ramsey talks about, before the social media era, one of the advantages that you had is, yeah, you may see your neighbor's new Mercedes in the driveway. Mm-hmm. But given that you're next door neighbor, you also hear him and his wife fighting about the debt.
1: Oh, yeah.
0: You see the debt collectors come to the door. You may even see the car get repoed, right? Like, you get to peek behind the curtain. Social media doesn't allow that. You only get a curated view.
1: Right.
0: Yeah, you're only going to see what are they doing that's good, right? The vacations, the Lamborghinis, the Rolexes, so on and so forth. And the thing that's a lot easier to hide on social media is the fact that that guy leased that Lamborghini and behind the cameraman's the dealership. Or he borrowed it, or it's rented. Right?
1: Oh,
0: there's services where you can go and pay $100, $200 to take pictures next to a luxury supercar. Like, you don't even have to lease it.
1: You don't even have to drive it.
0: It's just there for photo, right?
1: No, sir, really? I didn't know.
0: Huge. Especially like LA, where all the influencers are.
1: Oh.
0: Influencer, quote. Yeah, it's such a curated view of success that's what leads people to think, man, I am not doing okay. You know, I look on Instagram or I look on Facebook and all these people are going on vacations, they're buying supercars, they've got $50,000 watches on. And like, I hate to tell you, like I said before, almost 2/3 of Americans are in crippling credit card debt. Like, that's not, everyone does not have a Lamborghini. That is not the case. It's pretty bleak out there for most people on paper, but you just get a curated view of it.
1: That's very interesting. I like your choice of words there. It's a curated view. When I watch influencers, and I just try to stay off my reels as much as possible, but I know that what they're presenting, half of it is just complete and total falsehood, BS.
0: Yeah, it's so fake, especially like, I get, of course, a unique view into this, in that this is what I do, is I sit down with people all day, every day, and talk about their money. And so, like, I get a peek behind the curtain. I get to see, like, what is the average person actually doing? And it's not buying Lamborghinis and Rolexes and going to Italy. Okay, it's not.
1: Right.
0: It's just not.
1: I've never had
0: a client with a Lamborghini.
1: Don't you think people are just trying to get along in this life?
0: Yeah, I mean, that's the goal, yeah. But it's become such a motivation to just show off. Like, that's because, like I said, I don't think we're motivated by greed nearly as much as we're motivated by envy. I just don't.
1: Mm-hmm.
0: And so it's comparing yourself to others and then in turn looking better to others than you actually are.
1: Mm-hmm. Now, this is another one, because we're talking about the emotional side of money, maybe the psychological side of money and how we deal with ourselves and our income and so forth. But do you think it's a matter of the wealthy people you don't see on there, right? The true wealthy people are driving moderate vehicles, right? And have moderate show of wealth.
0: Mm-hmm. Yeah, Dave Ramsey did the largest study of millionaires. And if I remember, I could be wrong, but if I remember right, the number one car on that list of like the 10,000 millionaires they surveyed was a few-year-old Toyota.
1: Aha.
0: Like, don't get me wrong, if you're a billionaire, you can go and buy a luxury supercar and it's nothing to you.
1: Mm-hmm.
0: And, you know, at that point, you do you. But, you know, for the average person that's got a couple $1 million, you know, $2 to $5 million in the bank, maybe even up to $10 million, everyone assumes that these people are just wildly wealthy and living the high life. They're not. Like, they aren't. We've got plenty of clients in that category of, you know, 1 to 10 million, and they drive moderate cars.
1: Mm-hmm.
0: They live, and a lot of that, the causation of it is the reason.

0: why they've got millions of dollars in the bank is because they didn't go and finance a $150,000 car.
1: It's because they drive a moderate car. That's why they still have money.
0: Like we're on the topic of cars. Cars are a just money pit, right? Mm-hmm. You are borrowing money. You are paying interest to buy a thing that will always be worth less tomorrow than it is today. You're losing money twice. The value of the vehicle goes down, actually three times. The value of the vehicle goes down. You're paying interest, and then you're paying the cost to maintain the thing, put gas in the thing, put tires on the thing, so on and so forth.
1: That's
0: not how you grow. That's how you do the opposite.
1: Yes.
0: And so, like, it's just the people that spend and spend and spend in new clothes and designer purses are the ones that just don't have the wealth because they spent it all on trying to look wealthy.
1: Mm-hmm. It's such an interesting proposition that to think about that. You know, the moderate, I don't know, you can take the, Oracle of Omaha as an example. He drove his little old American-made car, which he still has. It's not little. It's one of those big luxury brands, but still.
0: I think it's a Cadillac, yeah.
1: Yeah.
0: But it's not like an Escalade.
1: No, and he waggles on down to the McDonald's for his breakfast, you know. Mm-hmm. But I always think about the people who I grew up around, you know, and the guy of moderate means, or maybe even the guy who doesn't take that great of care of his car or his lawn or something. He's probably sitting on a stack.
0: Yeah. It's so interesting to me that I would say that there's like a complete correlation there of, and I'm sure it's not a perfect correlation, but just the more modestly somebody lives in actuality, the more money they actually have behind themselves. Because you can, trust me, on a decent income of 50 to 70,000 a year, you can look rich. I mean, you can go and you can buy a car with 0% down that you finance, you know, for 40 years at 15% interest rate. I mean, you can go buy a Lamborghini, right? If you finance it long enough and put nothing down.
1: Yes.
0: Like, just because you're driving a $200,000 car doesn't mean you have $200,000 in the bank. In actuality, it means you owe somebody $200,000 plus interest. And that's it just becomes a cycle that people get stuck in of, I want to look good,
1: right?
0: Not be good.
1: I want to talk to you about a couple more of these items to do with emotionally driven perception of success coming up. But we have to close this segment. Do you have any quick closing comments and we'll get some folks in to see you?
0: I think my closing comment is focus on you. Don't worry about what other people think. A great example that I love is just after COVID, when the stimulus checks came out, Bernard Arnault, the guy that owns Louis Vuitton and a bunch of other luxury brands,
1: he briefly became
0: the richest man in the world because everyone got their stimulus checks. And what they go do? I'm going to go buy a Louis Vuitton purse, right? That's what we're not doing.
1: Okay, maybe that's not retirement success. Here's the number for Stonebridge, 866-295-5146. 866-295-5146. 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
1: 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I'm not one of the very experienced advisors at Stonebridge. I'm just the girl that hosts the radio show, by golly, and also on our YouTube channel. You can go to youtube.com, the tube of you, and please enter in Stonebridge Wealth Systems. And at the very top of that is a banner. You'll see some of the material sprinkle in from the algorithm, but if you actually click on the banner and then subscribe, we would love you for it. So that would help us out a lot. Yeah, they want to get more people watching. But you can see our silly outfits from day to day. Okay. I thought we could... I know you're not wearing one.
0: I got a white dress shirt on.
1: I know. You look very fine after your wedding, and congratulations again.
0: Thank you.
1: Mm-hmm. So one of the really cool and most fascinating financial movements out there, I think this is cool, but I don't think it's doable for most people, and that's the FIRE movement. Have you heard about this on the TikTok?
0: The TikTok? Yes, yeah. I have. I'm more of a YouTube Shorts kind of guy, but
1: okay.
0: Stonebridge Wealth Systems.
1: Yes.
0: But yes, I have heard of the FIRE movement. The Financial Independence Retire Early movement has definitely grown a lot of traction recently.
1: Now, this is funny because I feel like the people who are able to save aggressively are living at home with their parents. Because this is extreme saving.
0: Mm-hmm. And it's something that we've seen, and there's two points that I want to lean in here. You know, okay. Why is it becoming so popular? And then B, can that extreme savings become unhealthy? Like, can that be bad? And like, yeah, the FIRE movement, it's growing a lot, I think, because we've watched previous generations. When I say we, I mean like us, Gen Z, millennial, whatever you want to call mm-hmm. me. I think I'm Gen Z. Maybe I'm millennial. I don't know. Right on the border.
1: Yes.
0: We've watched the previous generations, you know, work their entire lives, work way late, and become so dependent upon their income. And I've talked about it on the show before, lifestyle creep. And what that is you, early in your career, let's say you can live on a $50,000, $60,000 income. And as you continue to get raises, you continue to buy bigger houses, bigger boats, bigger cars, so on and so forth. And
1: right.
0: you spend that money. So there's no world where you can go back down.
1: Mm-hmm.
0: And what that does is it traps you. So you get to a point where you're in your early 60s and you can't retire because you can't afford to. And this isn't the case for everybody, of course, but for a lot of people, it's because they're living in a 6-bedroom house, 5-bedroom house, and they're driving 3 new cars.
1: Right.
0: Well, okay, if we drove a couple Honda Accords mm-hmm. and got a 3-bedroom house or a 2-bedroom house because the kids have moved out, you could have retired years ago. But that's not the situation we're in. So I think it's growing in popularity because people want that financial independence.
1: Mm.
0: That doesn't mean being rich. That just means you've got that flexibility of, if I don't like my job, I can leave. Like, I can just go somewhere. Now, does there become a point where this aggressive savings becomes unhealthy? It does. Jackie, you had mentioned a lot of people are able to do this by staying at home with their parents.
1: Yes.
0: And I've seen a lot of situations of that. I got a client who's 19, I think, 20, and he is staying at home with his parents still. But what he's doing is his parents allowed, you know, like, yeah, you can stay here on one condition, that you are violently saving towards buying a home.
1: Mm-hmm.
0: What I usually see happen, though, is kids are staying at home with their parents later, and instead of violently saving toward a home, they're thinking, man, that's $1,200 a month in rent I don't have to pay. Well, that just means I can go to Shields and Buffalo Wild Wings that much more often.
1: Yes.
0: Or get a $1,200 a month car payment at mm-hmm. 20 years old. And like mm-hmm. I said in the last segment, have fun paying on that for the rest of your life.
1: Mm-hmm.
0: And so that, like, can it become unhealthy? It can become unhealthy in that the aggressive savings, you can go too far the other direction
1: mm-hmm.
0: where, okay, yes, you have this extra $1,200 a month and you go and you spend it on dumb stuff. Or B, I'm not going to eat. I'm not going to buy new clothes. I'm not going to have any friends. I'm never going to do anything because every dollar saved at the age of 20 could become, I think it's $81 on average by the time I retire. So I'm just going to spend nothing. I'm going to do nothing. Mm-hmm. I'm going to have no hobbies, no friends, no nothing, so that when I'm in my 80s, I can sit on my pile of millions of dollars alone. That's not worth it either.
1: I don't think that's very emotionally doable or secure.
0: No.
1: You're going to have no friends and no family by the time you're 80.
0: Yeah. And so, like, there's a middle ground to that, right? Like, having a savings rate, you know, 15 to 25% is definitely a really, really, really good savings rate. And if you're able to achieve that and you've still got money left over, like, you have to have room for entertainment. You have to have room for discretionary spending. Like, a lot of people look at us financial advisors and assume that we're going to tell you no to everything, right? You should never spend money. You just need to invest all of it. And that's just not the case, because at the end of the day, you're saving for something, right? And it's hopefully more than just, I don't want to work anymore. And you got to have a plan. A, you got to have a financial plan of, okay, how am I going to get to retirement? But B, you know, what are you going to do when you get there? And what are you going to do before you get there? Like, there's more to life than working, saving, and then dying.
1: Well, it's extreme. And that's why mm-hmm. you know, just like the lifestyle you mentioned where people may work too long.
0: Mm-hmm.
1: Unnecessarily, but this whole thing of the FIRE, financial independence, retire early, seems very extreme to me. I think it would have a big boomerang effect. So
0: mm-hmm.
1: What risks do you think early retirees face?
0: One of the biggest early retiree risks that I see, it's one of two things. The financial side, a lot of it is A, you didn't plan. I mean, right now we're having to plan for a 20, 30 year retirement compared to like, you know, I would say Social Security. One of the problems with Social Security is when it came out in the 30s, you had to be 65 to take it, but life expectancy was 60. So most people weren't on it. That's why it's stressed now, is people are living 20, 30 years longer than
1: right. The
0: plan designed. So now you have to plan for a 20, 30 year retirement. There's a lot of variables that happen in 20 to 30 years. Well, if I'm planning for a 40 year retirement, that's even more complicated. Healthcare. You know, you're not Medicare eligible until you're 65. If you're not working, you don't have healthcare insurance. Now, you've got the marketplace, but anyone that's looked at the marketplace for more than, like, I don't know, 11 seconds knows that's not the greatest thing in the world. And so that's a whole other variable. Like, it's almost its own planning category of getting from retirement age to 65. And then you get to start the second segment of retirement with Medicare.
1: It's too much time. What are they going to do?
0: Yeah, that's my third point too. And like, okay, you get healthcare figured out, but what are you going to do in retirement? And like, it's not a financial risk, but it's a major problem that I run into. Is so many people are so desperate to get retired, and then do what?
1: Mm-hmm.
0: Like, a lot of people put a lot of purpose in what they do at work, and they really struggle upon retiring because that's where their purpose went.
1: Right.
0: You know, it's like, I'm not going to have kids, or I'm going to delay kids, whatever have you, or only have one kid even though I wanted more so that I can retire early. And then you get there, and now what?
1: Mm.
0: You know, if you didn't have a plan, I don't know if I'm going to travel. I don't know if I'm going to, you know what I mean? They don't have a plan. And so it kind of becomes a very lonely, like I said in the previous example of, okay, you're sitting there on your pile of millions of dollars by yourself. And that's... Mm-hmm. That's just not worth it.
1: What fun is that, right? You can call Stonebridge to talk about a reasonable retirement plan at 866-295-5146, 866-295-5146, with a great team of experienced advisors, 11, 12. Are we up to 13? We might be up to 13 advisors.
0: There's a bunch of us,
1: It's getting there, Stonebridge. You guys are well-trained, well-informed. 866-295-5146. I was thinking that the person who wants to retire early and doesn't have a plan, I mean, even if you're a doctor, doctors are high earners, but it takes mm-hmm. a long time for the schooling.
0: Yeah, it takes a long time for schooling. There's a lot of debt that they have to pay off.
1: Right.
0: And so there's a lot more that goes into it than just the income.
1: Mm-hmm.
0: And one of the things we see with those high cost fields, doctor, dentist,
1: attorney,
0: so on and so forth, is like, yeah, okay, a doctor especially if you're a specialty, you know, they get out making hundreds of thousands of dollars a year, but they don't start working until they're what, in their mid-30s? And they've got $800,000 in debt to pay back. So like, technically they're not breaking even until they're like in their 40s. Whereas most people,
1: you got to keep working,
0: a 20-year head start on them.
1: Sure. That's how we're designed, is to work.
0: Yeah, and so that's why it's so important to have some type of a plan.
1: How many times are you going to go to Machu Picchu, you know, if you retire at 40?
0: Yeah. You know, another side of the FIRE movement that I really like, and something that I've definitely recommended to a lot of clients that I work with, is not necessarily going from your giant big corporate job to sitting at home golfing and watching YouTube all day, unless it's the Stonebridge Wealth Systems YouTube channel. but you get to a point of independence where if you don't like your job, you can leave. And instead of going from, I'm going to work, you know, 40 hours a week in this job I hate, to nothing, it's maybe that independence for you is, you know what, I can afford to quit my job and go work at, you know, the local plant nursery in the summer.
1: Sure, yes.
0: And do something, or go volunteer at or work at a zoo or an animal shelter.
1: At any age, you can do these things.
0: Yeah, like, you get to a point of independence where you don't have to say, I don't get to see my family as much as I want. I hate what I do, but I need to.
1: Okay.
0: To pay my bills. It's, I have the independence to do what I want.
1: I'll give you that.
0: And maybe I'm not making a lot, but I've put myself in a position where that's okay.
1: Mm-hmm.
0: I don't need to.
1: I like this.
0: So, you know, that we see that a lot with retirees. Mm-hmm. It's they want to retire at 62. That healthcare component's just that needle in the side. It's like, okay, go get a job at Home Depot.
1: Mm-hmm.
0: You know,
1: or like Tim's dad did, and drive the people around on the from the service department at the auto dealer to their home.
0: Right.
1: Back.
0: Yeah.
1: He loved it.
0: Shuttle at the car. Yeah. Something you want to do. Go work at Earl May. I don't know if they offer benefits, not specific advice, but like do what you want to do. Mm-hmm. You know, get a few bucks an hour, get health care, and you've put yourself in a position where that's all you need.
1: Right.
0: And you're happy.
1: This is the number to reach Stonebridge Wealth Systems, 866-295-5146, 866-295-5146. 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
1: I've got Zach Vankus here, and Zach hanging out in the Lincoln office these days, right?
0: That's true. I'm always in the Lincoln office. Not these days, all days.
1: All days. All right, all days. And I'm Jackie Selby on Retirement Compass Radio Show. Do you want to talk to me about why we call it Retirement Compass Radio Show? What are the points on the compass that Stonebridge, what are the foundational beliefs?
0: Yeah, so Stonebridge, we developed our proprietary process. It's called the Retirement Compass, and it's made up of five key areas of planning that we see, and that is income, investment, taxes, healthcare, and legacy or estate planning. So, you know, income planning, that's going to be things like, when am I going to draw Social Security?
1: All right.
0: I have a pension at work, but I could do a lump sum. Which one should I take?
1: Mm-hmm.
0: This whole NPERS, Nebraska Public Employee Retirement System, there's this talk of like, I can take some of my money, put it into annuity, and get some income. What is that? That's income planning.
1: Okay, good. I like this.
0: Investment planning, that's what a lot of people attribute to a standard financial advisor of, hey, I've got some money, I'm going to put it in the stock market. What stocks, bonds, mutual funds, ETFs, Bitcoin, what am I buying, right? And that's important. That's a growth engine of your retirement. But I think focusing on just that is a major disservice because there's so many other areas that you can really influence, A. And B, the stock market, that's the thing that we have the least control over. Like that's the one thing we can control how we invest, but trying to decide is this or that cola soda company going to go up more or less next year? That's anyone's guess, right? And so, you know, saying that that's the only thing you should focus on, I think is a missed opportunity.
1: And so many people do, though, don't they, mm-hmm. Zach, that they think a retirement plan in general is what stocks they own.
0: Yeah, and so many people come in here and meet with us, and like if they're comparing us, let's say, to other financial advisors, their current financial advisor, it's, well, you know, what returns are you going to get me? Well, A, I have no, I can't legally guarantee returns, but B, in actuality, I can't. I don't know what the market's going to do, no more than your current advisor knows what they're going to do. But are you currently looking at your income plan? You know, the age you draw Social Security can be a difference of hundreds of thousands of dollars. That's important, and that's something you can control. Tax planning, the third point on the retirement compass, okay? What's going to happen when you hit required minimum distribution age? Is there something we should do to get in front of that?
1: Mm-hmm.
0: Should you be doing qualified charitable distributions once you hit age 70 and a half? That's a major difference if you're already donating. You know, there's all these tax things that I know I can control, that I know I can change. This is a landmine you will hit, and if we do X, Y, Z, we won't hit it, and it'll make a difference of X dollars, right? Those are things that I can black and white control. And that's where we like to focus is let's control the controllables, right? I don't know what the stock market's going to do tomorrow.
1: Right.
0: And to be fair, I don't know what Congress is going to do when it comes to tax legislation either. There's good guesses and there's educated opinions. You know, we're $39 trillion in debt and have a $2 trillion a year deficit, and we have the third lowest tax rate in U.S. history, those kind of point one direction. But who knows, right? So these are the things that we can plan for, but they're things I can control. Same thing the last 2 points, healthcare legacy. You know, healthcare planning, Medicare, there's a whole lot that goes into selecting your Medicare. Mm-hmm. Like, are we doing supplement, Advantage? What are we doing there, right? That plays into a lot. Do I keep working to keep healthcare? What do I do if I retire before 65? You know, there's a lot there. B, okay, your income is what determines your Medicare premiums. You have this thing called an IRMA, income-related monthly adjustment amount. 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And if you have major income spikes from, let's say, required minimum distribution, that breaks everything on the healthcare path. So those are things we need to plan for. And then legacy planning, right? What happens when I pass away? I look at it as choice and control, right? You get to decide how this is going to work, where it's going to go, and how it's going to get there. And what we want to help you do is put together a plan to make sure that your hard-earned assets, the things you worked your entire life to build, mm-hmm. go to the people, places, and organizations that you care about, not the IRS.
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1: Okay, we are getting down and dirty on this segment. Thank you for coming back to our show, Retirement Compass Radio Show with Stonebridge Wealth Systems. And I have Zach Vankas here. Everybody's a financial expert online nowadays, right? Scrolling social media and 5 minutes later, you know everything about the subject matter, investing, taxes, real estate, retirement planning, even economic predictions. But how sound is that advice? So let's talk to Zach about some very sound advice. And social media is really messing with us, isn't it?
0: Jackie, you're going to have to hold me back this segment, because some of these TikTok, TikTok, Instagram, financial, right? I can't.
1: I know I can't. The guy who was on there, and it seemed like it was multiple channels, if you will, and he was telling everyone to claim Social Security at 62 no matter who you are.
0: Mm-hmm. Dave Ramsey says that, yeah.
1: He does?
0: Yep.
1: And then invest it. Well, what if you're still working? They're going to claw it back.
0: Mm-hmm.
1: You won't even receive it.
0: There's so much. Like Dave Ramsey, for example, like with Dave Ramsey, here's my opinion.
1: He doesn't have a license, for one thing. He's not licensed as a retirement planner anymore.
0: Correct. Yes, he doesn't have any of the financial credentials, but I will give Dave Ramsey the credit of he is the master of getting people out of debt. He has helped millions out of debt. And you can't deny that. Like, he truly does a lot of good. And a lot of his advice is decent. And it's rooted in... like the fundamental problem with Dave Ramsey is he is talking to millions and I am talking to one when I'm doing it, or two, you know, a couple when I'm doing a meeting, and giving broad advice, you're never going to be able to tailor that and make it accurate for everybody. Right.
1: I see your point.
0: There's so much. Some people, it is true, you need to take Social Security at 62. Other people, you need to take it at 70. And other people, it's literally anywhere in between that. Like, there's so many calculations that go into that.
1: It
0: and lifestyle
1: depends,
0: and
1: right?
0: Annual
1: it
0: earnings
1: depends.
0: Test, monthly earnings test. Like, there's mm-hmm. just so spousal benefits. Like, there's so much that goes into that that you can't make a blanket statement like that. So you have that problem. And like Dave Ramsey, again, I think he does good and he means good. But then you've got all the finfluencers, financial influencers. Mm-hmm. They drive me up a wall mm-hmm. with their advice about, and we can get into the details of all this, but like, how do you day trade? Or let's do this big real estate debt arbitrage. It's all garbage. I cannot stand it. We're going to start a drop shipping business and make $48 million a minute. Like, it just, I can't, Jackie. I cannot deal with it.
1: I know. What are those called? It sounds like multi-level marketing when they say, here, just follow this. And they point to a web page and go, start a so-and-so, a Pinterest page. And
0: yeah.
1: Don't let any of your friends onto it. I don't know what that means.
0: There's a lot. I mean, most of it's fraud. Like, well, no, I shouldn't say most of it's fraud. A lot of it's fraud where, like you said, it's a multi-level market or a multi-level marketing scheme is a politically correct way to say a pyramid scheme.
1: Yeah.
0: You know, it's an Amway type situation. And
1: even though, man, Amway makes some great vitamins and soap. Go ahead.
0: You know, I had an engineer at a company I used to work for who sold laundry detergent for Amway, and he actually did pretty good. Yep. Not specific advice.
1: No, but anyway. No, by any means. It's not, I mean, it is based on who is above you and they get a take or whatever.
0: Yeah.
1: But that doesn't dismiss the fact that they have good products, but anyway.
0: Yeah. I mean, they sell them for a reason. Now, where it really, I would say the fundamental problem with the finfluencer culture nowadays, because Amway's old.
1: True.
0: The difference now with finfluencers is their money does not come from you doing their game. Their money comes from, well, just buy my course, and I'll teach you everything you need to know about day trading, right?
1: What?
0: Doesn't matter if they're successful, but you paid for the course.
1: You paid for the class.
0: Yep.
1: Oh, my golly, gee willikers. Okay.
0: Also, in the,
1: I feel so uninformed.
0: Yeah, so they're uninformed. The people doing those courses are also uninformed.
1: Okay.
0: They don't know what they're doing. They're not licensed.
1: Right.
0: They're just making a YouTube course. The other way they get paid is just the marketing. Like, it's just the face. Having more views on YouTube, you get ad revenue. And so if you're putting out all this content about how to become filthy rich and retire at 30, well, people are drawn to that. Mm. And so they're going to watch it. They're going to subscribe. They're going to like. They're going to comment. They're going to share. And you're going to get that exposure. And brands may sponsor you. You may just get ad revenue from YouTube, Instagram, TikTok, Facebook, Snapchat, etc. That's the goal. Not necessarily to give the right advice, but if you get enough faces, you know, enough eyeballs, the money follows.
1: Okay. So that's you just answered my question about why are charismatic people automatically seen as credible?
0: I mean, we like people that look good. We like people that look like us.
1: Mm-hmm.
0: People are just naturally drawn to that, and just charisma in general, people look at as trustworthy, right? Because for the most part, people that are bad at lying, you can tell they're lying.
1: Mm-hmm.
0: They're uncomfortable. They're, you know, they don't look right. They're fumbling. Their story's not clear. And if you can be articulate and precise and attractive and sound good and say things that people want to hear, we're just naturally driven to like that.
1: To listen, and that they're good storytellers, and it's simple what they're saying.
0: Yeah, whether it's right or wrong, we're just driven to be attracted to that because it looks good, it sounds good. Well, then obviously it's good.
1: Right. Well, it's so funny that because the media, we're falling for it, hook, line, and sinker, the screen media.
0: Yeah.
1: If you want to talk to somebody face-to-face who really does have experience, you need to call Stonebridge. I thought that was a really good place to put your number. 866-295-5146. Talk to somebody face-to-face, 866-295-5146. You could also check out our YouTube channel. Well, it's not mine. It's the Stonebridge YouTube channel, and it's Stonebridge Wealth Systems on YouTube. Or if you just want to see all the media, and you can tell if Tim is lying, because he doesn't, you can check out StonebridgeIWM.com and look at all the TV shows. Tim and Jeremy do the TV shows.
0: And we're licensed.
1: And they're licensed, right. And you actually have valid licensure.
0: Yep.
1: That's the important part. Okay, it's 866-295-5146. Are some of these influencers making more money from the course? Are they actually investing? This is what I want to know.
0: I doubt it. I doubt that they're making more money doing whatever thing they're telling you should do. And you know, like one of the fundamental,
1: they probably still have a job and everything.
0: Yeah, and sometimes it does work. Like a really good example is, and this is not specific advice, is the real estate world. I think is you see a lot of it where it's the arbitrage of I'm going to buy a rental property, and I'm going to, you know, everyone says, you know, buy assets that create cash flow. So go buy a house with like 0% down. You put a renter in there and your renter is going to pay the mortgage. And then after 6 months, you do a cash out, 80% cash out refinance. The money you get out of the house, you use as a down payment to buy a second house. And you put a second tenant in the second house that pays the mortgage on that. And you rinse and repeat, and you end up owning dozens or hundreds of rental units. And that's how I became a billionaire. And you should do that too. Okay. Here's the problem that worked a little bit when we had like 2%
1: interest.
0: Mortgages.
1: Right.
0: And interest rates were nothing. And we didn't have the whole COVID thing where you weren't allowed to evict tenants. Like, it's one of those, if it works, it works. Assuming you can get a tenant in there that pays your mortgage, they don't leave, they don't do damage. When their lease is up, they do leave amicably with no damage, and you get somebody in there the next day who's also paying the mortgage.
1: Hopefully.
0: With no issue. They never miss their rent. COVID doesn't come along and they become immune from getting evicted. You don't have a variable rate mortgage and interest rates suddenly go up like we saw after the pandemic in 2022. Mm-hmm. Like, if any of those happen, done. It's over. Like, done. And there was a lot of people that were doing that on YouTube and saying, this is how you get filthy rich. And a lot of those people just mysteriously stopped posting. Mm-hmm. Why? Mm-hmm. Because in real estate, it's really easy to make a little oopsie. I mean, it's really easy to make an oopsie in all facets of life. The problem with real estate is there's a lot of zeros on the end of that oopsie. Mm-hmm. There's no $5,000 oopsie. It's $500,000.
1: Right. And that's so really a good point.
0: They're done. Mm-hmm. And like the very first segment we were talking about, you only see the curated good side of it. Mm-hmm. Like, nobody's going to post a video, hey, I've been doing these debt arbitrage real estate videos for the last 5 years and I went bankrupt. Here's my story. That's not a YouTube video that you're going to find. Dave Ramsey, I guess, will tell you that. But that's it. Like,
1: they don't post the bad part.
0: No. Like, day traders are another great example. 70 to 90% of day traders lose money. But you don't see that. That's just all over TikTok.
1: No, because that's not what they're bragging about. Do you think that fear has any part of this? Is fear play a part in financial content, quote unquote content? I despise that word.
0: Yeah.
1: I'm a content creator. What does it mean?
0: People are motivated by fear more than I think they're motivated by success. And
1: okay.
0: You see that a lot. Less in the real estate example I gave. And again, do not do what I just said. But you see it a lot in the stock market, right? And this comes into the buy my course or watch my videos. Fear sells, right? When you put out a YouTube video that has a headline, you know, the market's crashing, the 2026 crash, we're 60 days away from the crash. Mm-hmm. Ray Dalio says we're in a changing world order. The dollar's collapse, right? Mm. People click on that. If you dollar cost average into the S&P 500 for the next 40 years, you'll make on average X percent.
1: That's
0: like, people don't click on that.
1: No, because that's another point I had written down, is that's wisdom. Do they click on wisdom? Does wisdom sound as sexy or as exciting as the fear and the glitz? Well,
0: like, there's all sort, like Graham Stephan's an example of a YouTuber that I've watched, and it's become a meme on the internet where he'll be talking about, now he still uses, what's funny is he uses a clickbaity title, but then in the video is like, so this is what everyone's saying, but in actuality, here's what's happening, and my recommendations is to dollar cost average into the market and XYZ, right, is what he says. And it's become this meme of, you know, Graham Stephan, no matter what happens in the market, no matter what's going on, he just tells you to not panic and dollar cost average. And he's like, yeah.
1: Oh, yes.
0: No, it's not.
1: No, it isn't. I got to stop us there. 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
1: We have some scenarios to throw at Zach Vankas here on Retirement Compass Radio Show with Stonebridge Wealth Systems. Jackie Selby on this side, and I'm glad we covered the points on the compass earlier. Income planning, investment planning, taxes, healthcare, and legacy. Am I right?
0: Yep, you got it.
1: Hey, can we hand out some compasses? I don't know. We could talk to Tim about that.
0: How much does a Linsatic compass cost?
1: I don't know.
0: We could hand out like cheap ones, I guess, but
1: no. but something that people will use in the home. I guess people don't really use compasses anymore because we have that darn phone. It'll tell you.
0: Especially for our former service members listening, you know what land navigation, Landsatic compass is. I've heard that like land navigation is some of the worst part of military training.
1: Oh.
0: I know from backpacking and stuff, the little bit of land navigation I've done, there's frustration that comes from figuring it out.
1: Is that right?
0: Oh, it's tough, yeah. I mean, you can GPS it, but...
1: You can GPS it now.
0: Yeah.
1: Mm-hmm.
0: But back in the day, I mean, even now, you still should know how to do it.
1: I suppose so.
0: If you're backpacking, you know, you don't have a lot of phone service.
1: Oh, that's right, if you're in the backcountry.
0: Yeah.
1: Backcountry skiing, too.
0: Yep, true.
1: All right, Zach. Okay, I have somebody here who delayed their retirement until 70 to maximize Social Security, but now they're worried that they spent their healthiest years sitting in Zoom meetings instead of enjoying their life. So financially, maybe it worked out, but how do you talk to people about the reality of waiting till 70 to claim their Social Security benefit?
0: You know, most people would rather do their traveling and do more active things earlier in retirement, like not when they're in their 80s. And so... You know, figuring out, okay, at what age do I need to take it? Again, there's so much that goes into it. When are you retiring? So on and so forth. But it just, you can't know if you don't have a plan. And you have to figure out, okay, in retirement, how much am I going to spend? What is my goal of expenses per month? Now, whether that's paying off the debt I have, entertainment, lifestyle, whatever, having a good expense plan figured out of, okay, on average, I'm going to spend X amount per month. And then where am I going to find that?
1: Okay.
0: Where does it come from?
1: Right.
0: And if you figure out, okay, I need $8,000 a month, okay, if my spouse and I both take Social Security at this age, that'll be $6,000 a month, and then I'll take $1,500 from my pension that I get from the state, and then we'll pull $500 a month out of our retirement accounts, and boom, there's $8,000. Okay, that means I can retire and take Social Security at this age. Now we know, right? Like, there's our answer. And if you don't do that plan, you don't know. Like, you can't, you're guessing. Yes, mm-hmm. Social Security is worth more at 70 than it is at 69, 8, 7, 6, 5, so on and so forth. Mm-hmm. But did you need to wait that long? And without knowing your expenses or knowing your plan, you don't know.
1: So get the expenses down and work with a professional on this. It doesn't cost you anything to meet with Stonebridge and one of the very experienced advisors, 866-295-5146. It's a free call. It's a free visit. Contract implied just because you sit down, 866-295-5146, and it could be a virtual call too, of course, because people live all over the place. All right. I like this. I like the way this is going. The one example I was thinking, Zach, is I had a friend, they're still alive, who the husband waited till 70 because he's older than she is.
0: Mm-hmm.
1: George is older than Mary, and he wanted to set her up for a larger Social Security, you know, once mm-hmm. he passes, because hers, she didn't work that, you know, hard or long because of raising the children, et cetera. What am I trying to say? She had a gap in income.
0: Yep.
1: You know, and I think that that's pretty common. So maybe mm-hmm. if the man wants to work until 70, but if you're single, I don't know.
0: Yeah, there's a lot to be said for that. And again,
1: right.
0: not specific advice, but mm-hmm. I see that quite a bit where the higher, or if there's a significantly higher earner or if there's a big age gap, mm-hmm. a higher earner delays because the way spousal benefits and Social Security works is when one passes away, the survivor gets the higher of the two, but not both.
1: Right.
0: And so there's justification to increase the higher earner's benefit knowing that one of you will be on it much longer. There's still way more that goes into that calculation. So again, that's not specific advice, okay. but that's the logic behind that.
1: Mm-hmm. Right. Very good. Well, call and get the specific advice for your specific situation, 866-295-5146, 866-295-5146. Call Stonebridge. How about this? A retiree checks their investment accounts more often than their blood pressure. And somehow both numbers are stressing him out. He's got $900,000 invested in enough income to cover the basics, but the market swings are ruining his mood. What are some ways that retirees can avoid letting this volatility ruin their daily life?
0: Yeah, I think that, again, goes into having a solid income plan. And in this example, it sounds like there is an income plan and that, okay, his basic income needs are all met outside of the investments. And if you're in that situation, that's the one you want to be in. And if not, then in the example I would give here is let's carve off a portion of that $900,000, put that into a fixed income instrument, like such as an annuity, like an income annuity, where,
1: okay,
0: this amount goes in, and I know I get this amount every month no matter what. Boom, income met. If the market gets cut in half, I'm paying my electric bill still. I'm paying my water bill. I'm eating. I'm paying the insurance. Like, I'm good. Don't need it. The investments are just extra on top of that. But if that is a situation and he's in and the volatility is still bothering him, then yeah, there's a lot to be said for, okay, well, maybe we need to carve off a percentage of that and still put it into some type of a fixed instrument. Not income necessarily, because if he doesn't need income, he doesn't need it. Put it into like a fixed indexed annuity where you're getting that principal protection and some growth potential, but you protect that principal. And then just less volatile investments. You know, there's an art and a science to personal finance. And like the math will tell you that if you're invested more growth focused over a long, long period of time, you will have more growth. But that's based on time horizon and obviously goals. If you can't sleep at night, probably not the route we're going to take. Then we need to be more conservative. Even though the math may state, yeah, you could probably be a little more growth focused. You know, another analogy I like to use is if you've got to retirement, your income needs are met, you've got $900,000 lying around that you don't need, you've won the game. Like, you did it. You made it. And to use a football analogy, you know, you've got the ball, you're leading, just run the ball.
1: Right. Like, thank you.
0: Don't throw it over the middle into double coverage and throw an interception. Like, don't do that. Just right. You're good. Like, if you want to coast, you can coast.
1: I feel like this fellow maybe should talk to you about long-term care.
0: There's something, yeah.
1: And
0: then
1: funding
0: you can look
1: there.
0: Into that. Yep. We can take portions of that and allocate it toward other stresses. You know, okay, I'm worried about, well, what if I need long-term care? Well, what if I pass away? Is my spouse going to have enough money? It's like, okay, we can look into doing different things, long-term care, life insurance, or maybe the goal is just legacy. How do I pass this 900 to the next generation as efficiently as possible?
1: And without, again, that's without giving a bunch to Uncle Sam, for heaven's sakes.
0: Right. If all that 900,000 is sitting in a 401k or an IRA, guess what? You don't have $900,000.
1: We got to tax that.
0: Yep. IRS owns a percentage of that. What percentage do they own? Well, it depends on the year. And they get to vote. So,
1: right.
0: Important to talk to someone.
1: Talk to someone. I'm glad that people have the gumption to reach out. I really, it's great. 866-295-5146, 866-295-5146. You can give your questions to Stonebridge when you meet with them, and we kind of gather general ideas. We don't try to put a name or a face to anything. How about this? Somebody's thinking about downsizing, but after the realtor fees, moving costs, and realizing downsizing homes somehow still costs $650,000, they're wondering if staying put is smarter. How do retirees know when moving actually improves their retirement finances versus just creating extensive chaos? Chaos.
0: I think that's, again, it comes back to having a plan and sitting down with somebody is so important, because there's a lot of math that we can sit there and do, you know, whether you're staying in your area or you're moving to a different state or different city, different county, what have you. You know, we're able to sit there and calculate, okay, well, what are your property taxes going to be on your current home for the rest of your life, likely? What about insurance? What about maintenance? What about, you know, we can kind of forecast that out. And I'm assuming in this example, there's no mortgage. If there is, obviously the math changes, but
1: right.
0: Calculate, okay, what are the expenses of this current home going to be? And if it's, you know, what have you, $20,000 a year, okay, that's our number. And if we downsize to a new home and our new expenses are $18,000 a year between insurance, taxes, so on and so forth, and we're paying a boatload of money in realtor fees and closing costs,
1: right,
0: moving to save us a little bit of money, probably not worth it.
1: I was thinking, you know, when you if you buy something new, it's a new house and it's smaller. You know, new houses, you still have to attend to things that weren't finished by the builder. This is my impression of buying a brand new house.
0: I've seen so many videos about new construction, and they're like, oh, you don't need an inspector. It's a brand new house. You almost need more of an inspector if it's a brand new house.
1: Right. And maybe you just want to, I don't know. It seems like staying in the family home is always a good idea, but that's not advice either. It's just my experience.
0: It just depends. I mean, I've seen situations where it really is the best thing, where you own like a 6-bedroom house and it's an acreage and you're getting old. Hey, the kids moved out, so you don't need 6 bedrooms. You're having a hard time taking care of it. And like, I have a client now, a couple, they're moving into one of those, like, they kind of own the home, but they have like a really high maintenance cost because they don't mow, they don't do trash, they don't.
1: Homeowners Association, yes.
0: Yeah, they don't do any snow removal. They do nothing. But at their age, that's the goal. And we did the math. They're selling their, you know, $700,000 house to buy a $250,000 house.
1: I get it. I've also I've also seen people who bail on the house altogether and live in an apartment close by to the people. A luxury apartment. Mm-hmm. You sell $750,000 house that's paid off, you can get you a nice luxury apartment. And then you have no worries whatsoever.
0: Correct. But, except rising rent.
1: But I do see
0: that
1: a lot.
0: That's something we have to look at. I mean, for those of you listening, if you're nearing retirement, little thought experiment, what was rent when you were in college?
1: Oh, want to talk about that.
0: Yeah, ask your kids or grandkids what they're paying on rent today.
1: Oh, golly. All right, here's how to call Zach and play these games with him, 866-295-5146. 866-295-5146. That's it for our Retirement Compass radio show for this week. Zach, good show.
0: Always.
4: 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Stonebridge encourages...
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6: Republican Senator and vocal Trump critic Bill Cassidy defeated in Louisiana's Senate primary. I'm Ann Carrick, Fox News. A major shakeup in the U.S. Senate race overnight. Trump-backed Congresswoman Julia Letlow and State Treasurer John Fleming advancing to a runoff in June. Fox's Chanley Painter.
7: Incumbent Louisiana Senator Bill Cassidy finished third in the Republican primary, ending his bid for re-election. And while Letlow finished first by nearly 20 points, Louisiana election rules call for a runoff between the top two candidates if no candidate wins a majority of the vote. Cassidy, who faced backlash from many Republicans after voting to convict President Trump in his second impeachment trial following the January 6th riot at the U.S. Capitol. He also broke with President Trump on key issues, the president calling Cassidy a, quote, disloyal disaster.
6: Democrat Jamie Davis advanced to a runoff with the second spot too close to call between Nicholas Abarez and Gary Crockett. Military action against the Iranian regime could be restarting. Fox's Trey Yinks reports from Tel Aviv.
8: The Iranians believe they can drag out this current stalemate for at least 2 weeks. But the prevailing assessment inside of Iran is that President Trump may resort to military action. And Tehran is now deliberately pursuing a strategy of deception and delay with the hopes that buying time will complicate any potential return to war. These sources say Iranian officials are looking at the World Cup and America's 250th anniversary as a backstop that could work in their favor. Tension remains high across the Middle East as the region waits to see if the war will resume in the days ahead. So far, efforts toward a diplomatic solution have failed, with Iran unwilling to make the necessary concessions to reach a deal.
6: President Trump and Israeli Prime Minister Benjamin Netanyahu speaking today. On his return trip from China, President Trump saying he was unhappy with the opening response from Iran to the U.S. peace proposal. 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
9: Former University of Nebraska Regent Elizabeth O'Connor pleads guilty to driving under the influence and seriously injuring a woman in the crash. O'Connor's blood alcohol level was over four times the legal limit when she crossed into oncoming traffic last May near 63rd and Blondo Streets. She resigned from the board in January and will be sentenced in August. A 40-year-old woman was ejected from a truck and sustained life-threatening injuries in a crash near I-80 and the JFK Expressway around 11:30 last night. Omaha police say she was being given CPR while being taken to the hospital. Investigators say she lost control of the truck and slammed into a concrete barrier. And Tristan Williams has won his 8th consecutive Jeopardy game, making him eligible for the Tournament of Champions. The Lincoln native has now won an 8-day total of $158,501. I'm David Martin.
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10: Summer-like weather continues this afternoon, partly sunny and breezy, a high of 91. Tonight, showers and thunderstorms are likely this evening and overnight, a low of 59. On Monday, we'll see more rainfall throughout the day, 78. Monday night, we'll see storms overnight, some of which could be severe, 48 degrees. And Tuesday, partly sunny, 61. That's your forecast. I'm Bill Dixon.
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Hey, broadcasting live from Denver, Colorado, speaking with Michael Brown. I'm all set to go. I got my Diet Coke, got a little snack here, I got some nuts, and I'm ready to go. Let's rock and roll. So, you know, we have rules of engagement on the program. Come on, you can tell me what they are. Yeah, come on, you can do it. Yeah, that's right. If you want to send me a message, easiest way to do that is through the text line. The number on any message app that you use is, it's a SMS, short message service. It's 33103, 33103. Keyword is Mike or Michael, and you can TMA or AMA, tell me anything or ask me anything. And then do me a favor and go follow me on social media platforms. They're all at Michael D. Brown. X, Facebook, Instagram, all at Michael D. Brown. And then, as I said, I'm going to keep pushing this because obviously people keep subscribing to it, and I think that's fantastic. I started a Substack a couple of weeks ago, and I'm trying to post two articles a week that may increase, but I won't do less than two, that are of topics that I've talked about that I think need expounding, or they might be a local topic that I think is applicable all around the country that I want, kind of like I use California as an example of what not to do. Well, Colorado's becoming, in fact, in many ways, there are some metrics where we are worse than Colorado, worse than California. So I try to use, I write about those stories too. So if you want to subscribe to that Substack, it is Heck of a Job, HECKUVAJOB, Heck of a Job, .substack.com. Go over and subscribe to that right now. Got it? All right. Now let's get rolling. I would call this segment, however long it's going to take us to do this, the Emperor's New Trade Deal. So Trump went to Beijing, and I kind of want to tell you what I think happened, what it means, and did anybody win? And for us to understand what happened in Beijing, we've got to understand the chessboard. This is all about a giant chessboard. So Trump arrived in China back on May 13th for a

announce it. And I honestly kind of woke up. I'm broadcasting live right now on Saturday, May 16th. It's about 10:08 Mountain Time. And I honestly kind of expected to wake up this morning and hear that, oh, we got boots on the ground. We're bombing the crap out of Tehran. Or we've taken Karg Island. I really thought we might have some of that going, but we don't. So that's why I say that neither party right now has full control of what's going on in the Middle East. And we also have learned, since you and I last talked, we've also learned that Saudi Arabia and the UAE, unbeknownst at least to us out in the public, that when the Iranians and the Islamic Revolutionary Guard Corps, the IRGC, attacked Oman and UAE and Saudi Arabia, they struck back. You know, I would just say this. All you need to know, I know I'm off on trade and Beijing and China, but let me just make a real quick footnote here. That's really all you need to know about the war in the Middle East. Nobody except the Russians, maybe the Houthis, but not the country of Yemen. Nobody but Russia and China are really behind the Iranians. The entire world recognizes that they're the bully, they're the troublemaker, and that presidents of this country have for decades now said we're going to do something they never have, and Trump finally has, and now the media's jumping on. And I find it fascinating that oftentimes when I listen to the cabal, it sounds like they're actually on the side of the Iranians. They're not on our side. They're not even on the side of the world. I thought they were citizens of the world, but I digress. Back to the summit. This was not a spontaneous summit. The groundwork actually goes back to last October. That's when Trump and Xi first met face-to-face during Trump's second term. That meeting produced a 90-day tariff truce. Remember that? Trump was imposing all of his tariffs, but after that meeting, you know what? We're going to set these aside for a moment. But that meeting also set the stage for what the Trump administration framed as the next step. A real state visit, a proper state visit where we go to somebody else's capital with all the pomp and the ceremony, the circumstance, all the theater that, quite honestly, Xi Jinping does better than I think almost anybody else in the planet. They know how to put on a show. Trump gets off Air Force One like at 8:30 p.m. It's kind of foggy and hazy because of all the pollution, but if they got all these little kids out waving flags, yeah, they know how to put on a show. Now, the Iranian war, Operation Epic Fury, launched back in late February, kind of complicated the timeline. This trip was originally set for this past April, but then it gets pushed to this past week in May while the Strait of Hormuz situation was playing out. And here's the part that the cabal will not lead with. When Trump finally did touch down at Beijing Capital International Airport, he did so having already reopened the Strait of Hormuz. And I don't think that's a minor detail. That's the hand that Trump held walking into the room. Oh, but Michael, I thought we blocked the blockade. Well, just hang on. We'll get to that. And then the pageantry. I'm always fascinated by the pageantry. I've been on trips with the president and the secretary of state when we land in a foreign country, and it's always amazing how they really want to put on a show because we really are still the world's superpower. And even if you live in a communist country, a communist dictator like Xi Jinping wants his people to see that, oh, I'm the big guy. I'm the bad daddy. I'm the big daddy. And I am standing next to this guy that I've been telling you for years is horrible and evil, but I'm standing next to him because I'm in charge. That's the kind of pageantry that you see. You got the 300 little rugrats waving American flags. You got an honor guard. You get a state banquet featuring Beijing roast duck. That's better than you get at Panda Express. You get the People's Liberation Army military band playing. And I'm not making this up. They actually played Trump's theme song. No, not Hail to the Chief. YMCA. Yes, YMCA. So she took Trump to Zhongshanhai, the Walled Leadership Compound. That kind of functions as the Chinese equivalent of maybe the Oval Office. Kind of like the Oval Office combined with maybe Buckingham Palace. Foreign leaders almost never get invited to do that. That's diplomatic currency.
And that was meant to say.

signal that she personally values the relationship that he has with Donald Trump. And Trump being Trump, of course, he leaned into that hard. He calls Xi Jinping a man straight out of central casting. Literally, straight out of central casting. He admired the roses in the garden. He said she would give him a big fat hug for reopening the strait. And then in a Fox interview taped from Beijing, Trump described Xi as tall, very tall, especially for this country. Really? So, yeah, he's a really tall Chinaman compared to all the other Chinamen who are really short. I mean, that's Trump. Classic Trump, right? But here's where you got to separate the theater from the substance. Because the theater is designed to specifically blur the line between the theater and the substance. She's going staging that lavish welcome. That's not hospitality. It's leverage. Every picture of Trump smiling next to Xi, every handshake in front of some gilded tapestry is a picture that Beijing distributes globally to signal America is dealing with us as equals. And in fact, here in this country, the Council on Foreign Relations noted it bluntly. Xi proposed that the great rejuvenation of the Chinese nation and make America great again go hand in hand. Let me tell you something, gang. That's not a toast. That is a strategic framing that's designed to normalize the equivalence of two opposite political systems. It's the Weekend with Michael Brown. Text lines open, 33103, keyword Mike or Michael. Victor Davis Hanson says something really interesting. I'll be right back.

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13: Welcome back to the weekend with Michael Brown. 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You can probably also go to Substack and search for Michael D. Brown. There's probably a lot of Michael Browns, but you know the one you're looking for. So back to this trip to China, because I think it is a BFD. So Victor Davis Hanson over at the Hoover Institution, I think he's one of the greatest strategic thinkers operating today. He had said that even before the trip started, that if he were Trump, he would only go to rub it in. What was his point? Well, China's proxies had just gotten humiliated in Iran. The U.S. controls the Strait of Hormuz. America holds the stronger hand. And the question was whether Trump would play that hand. Well, let's walk through and find out if he did or not. Let's talk about the scorecard. Because the scorecard is amazing to me because the cabal continues to get it wrong. The United States economy. I want you to think. I know I've said this a bazillion times. Look out around you right now. I'm looking out gorgeous Rocky Mountains. It's a gorgeous day here in Colorado. Got pine trees in my window. I've got trees in the mountains and snow-capped peaks. And I'm in a comfortable studio. We live in I'll give you some real terms. Our economy represents more than 25% of global gross domestic product in nominal terms. We're more than a fourth of everything that's produced in the world. The United States economy, 26 or 27% of global GDP. China clocks in at only 17%. So by purchasing power parity, the numbers are closer, but purchasing power parity is a useful fiction that does not pay for Chinese imports or it doesn't service Chinese debt. The relevant number is nominal, and on that measure, the U.S. economy is roughly 1.5 times larger than the economy of China. I haven't even talked about Russia. We're like 10 times larger than Russia. But more importantly, and this is the argument I want you to be able to make at the dinner table, China is an export-dependent economy in a way that we are not. The China Power Project confirms that. Net exports accounted for almost a full third of China's economic growth last year. That is the highest share since 1997. China's leadership has talked for decades now about trying to rebalance toward more domestic consumption. They want those billions of Chinese to start buying more stuff. They can't even, they're living in gutted out apartment buildings that are empty. Now, if you happen to be some of the lucky ones that live in Hong Kong or Shanghai, and you've got some, you own a business, you're probably doing okay. But if you're the typical, stereotypical Chinese individual, you're not doing all that great. You're not doing a bunch of consumption. You're not buying any new electronics. You're not buying a bunch of new clothes. You're not buying a new car. So as much as they keep talking about rebalancing toward domestic consumption, it just is not happening. The reverse is actually happening. China's trade surplus last year hit a record $1.2 trillion. That means that China is even more dependent on selling to the outside world than at any point in the past 30 years. Our U.S. trade deficit with China, $295 billion in 2024. A real number, and Trump's been fighting it for years. But it also means China needs us to keep buying cheap Chinese crap. Now, it's not all cheap Chinese crap, because some of it's actually manufactured by American companies in China. Simply not, I don't want to get off of NAFTA and free trade, but nonetheless, a lot of stuff, for example, your iPhone may have come from Vietnam, or it may have come from China. But wherever it came from, it's actually an amazing piece of electronics. So they have the ability to produce good stuff. But they're weighed down by a property sector challenge. The mortgage failure rate, the commercial failure rate is astonishing. They have deflationary domestic demand, and they have an aging population that is shrinking the workforce. Every percentage point of growth that China loses matters to the legitimacy of the Chinese Communist Party in a way that there is no American equivalent whatsoever. Xi cannot tell his people that, hey, I know the economy is struggling, because that threatens the social contract that keeps communists in power. If you understand that, you understand we have leverage. We have very real leverage. So knowing that we actually have leverage, the question then becomes, did we use it? Do we know how to use it? Are we using it? So I think that's a good segue into what was actually achieved. What wasn't achieved? And I hope that I can give you some objective about, you know, some objective viewpoints about what was and was not achieved. Because if you listen to, oh my gosh, the cabal just seems to get worse and worse and worse. Or worse and worse and worse. That should drive some people nuts. It seems that the dominant media in this country is on the side of both the Iranians and the Chinese. If that's true, what's the common denominator? Donald Trump. If Trump's accomplishing anything, then it must be bad. And if somehow we can go out here and support China, the Chinese Communist Party, we'll do that. If we can support the mullahs in Iran who are absolutely destroying their country, yeah, well, we'll do that too. So I think we ought to just run the ledger. And I want to start on the positive side of the ledger. This summit did produce an agreement to establish both a trade council and an investment council. You may say, oh, what, am I got another committee? No, these are institutional structures for ongoing negotiations that have not existed before. So that means that both sides agreed to some sort of a framework of trying to develop constructive China-U.S. relations that have some sort, some level of strategic stability. And I know that sounds like diplomatic boilerplate BS, but it's not. I'll give you an example. The Stimson Center's China Program Director, Yun Sung, called that the most important outcome for Beijing. The U.S. baseline tariffs are going to remain in place. China agreed to address agricultural market access for our exporters, our farmers. Trump came home with what he called a fantastic trade deal, and he was accompanied by a roster of corporate heavyweights. Tim Cook, Apple, Elon Musk, Jensen Huang of NVIDIA, Larry Fink of BlackRock, Boeing CEO, all of whom have skin in the game of market access. And then China also confirms something that's coming up next. It's The Weekend with Michael Brown. I'll be right back.
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10: News. I'm Carmen Roberts. Republican voters in Louisiana deny U.S. Senator Bill Cassidy a third term in office. He finished yesterday's GOP primary in third place. He's accepting defeat and staying strong.
11: When you participate in democracy, sometimes it doesn't turn out the way you want it to. But you don't pout. You don't whine. You don't claim the election was stolen.
10: The top two vote-getters, State Treasurer John Fleming and Trump-endorsed Congresswoman Julia Letlow, face a runoff in late June. With North America's largest commuter rail system shut down by a union strike, New York Governor Kathy Hochul's begging unions to resume talks, and MTA CEO Yano Lieber says,
12: "We are available to negotiate. We really need a partner. We need a partner who's willing to respond to ideas and come up with ideas and find a settlement."
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Welcome back to The Weekend with Michael Brown. Good to have you with me. I appreciate you tuning in. We're talking about Trump's state visit to China, and I'm trying to give you a rundown of what I think happened and kind of going through a ledger of the good, the bad, and the ugly of what took place. Because if you're listening to the dominant media, they're just, I'm fascinated, perplexed, and in furious about how the dominant media just, they just report everything in a negative light. Now, I know oftentimes I'm really negative on this program about certain issues, but do they really want America to lose? I mean, they seem to be on the side of the Iranians, and they seem to be on the side of the Chinese Communist Party or the Ruskies or whomever. I'm just fascinated by this. So there were some good things that came out of it, some substantive structures about how we're going to keep ongoing trade negotiations going. Xi, the president of China, the dictator, he confirmed that he'll come to the United States this fall. Now, that's important because that means that the diplomatic relationship has a continuity structure that survived the trade wars that we actually have going on, and it survived the Iranian conflict that's still going on. That's not nothing. The fact that they're continuing to discuss is a good sign. But on the negative side, and here's where conservatives and China hawks, I believe, have legitimate concerns. There were no concrete agreements on some of the issues that I think actually matter. Craig Singleton over at the Foundation for Defense of Democracies put it pretty bluntly. Neither side moved on the issues that matter most. The summit helped manage the moment, but the underlying contest now returns to the same pressure points. Well, I think that's true, but I don't think it's surprising. If people expected that Taiwan would be resolved, or that all trade barriers would be resolved, or that Xi Jinping would agree to pick up the phone and call the gay Ayatollah and say, hey, knock it off, oh, stop shooting at the Americans. If people really thought that was going to happen, then they were living in a fantasy land. It's just not. Those pressure points, like the fentanyl precursor enforcement, they're still making fentanyl precursors, the semiconductor, the chip export controls, the Taiwanese arms sales, and the Chinese weaponization of rare earth minerals, they produced more talks. Okay, you might say that's negative because we didn't get anything or we didn't resolve any of those things, but I still say they're still talking about it. And that's better than not talking about it. Over at the Heritage Foundation, Michael Pillsbury said that Trump deliberately held off on ultimatums because he wants to keep the dialogue open. When I thought about that, when I read that, I thought, I can see that because that's a strategy. That's not a failure. But they're broader, when I say they, the Heritage Foundation, their broader analysis was probably a little more direct. They wrote this: the Trump-Xi summit should be treated as a compliance checkpoint. It was not a reset or a breakthrough moment. Yeah, probably so. On the compliance check, China's record is mixed. It did follow through on a soybean purchase from the earlier meeting. Its fentanyl crackdown has been episodic. Sometimes they do, sometimes they don't. But it's not a structural change. Eerily similar to the actions it took and then reversed during the Biden years. So the fact that Trump just wants to keep the conversation going, as opposed to, because here's the alternative if you understand international relations. Trump could have said, I want X, Y, and Z. Xi could have said, no, you're not getting X, Y, and Z. And that would have made any further conversations even more difficult. So Trump exercised a strategy. Keep the conversation going. Now, the one thing that, in fact, I said this to a friend of mine this morning, that I think the one thing that most Americans don't understand is the real question about Taiwan. We can talk until the cows come home about Taiwan and its independence and whether that is legitimate or not legitimate.
That's all buried in ancient Chinese history. But there's something more important about Taiwan than the history and its independence, and that is its strategic military importance to the entire Pacific region. It's like a giant stumbling block. If Taiwan were to suddenly be taken over by China, and that becomes a foothold for China, that's essentially opening a giant double barn door to the entire Pacific, all the way from Japan to Australia, and I might add, to the California, Oregon, and Washington coast. Yes. You think Hawaii's going to stop them? No. Of course not. That's the importance of Taiwan. And that's the part of the trip that ought to concern anybody who takes long-term strategic competition seriously. So Xi told Trump flat out that Taiwan is the most important issue in the American and Chinese relationship. And the official Chinese readout from a previous phone call had already featured Xi arguing that Taiwan's return to China is an integral part of the post-war international order. Taiwan's return to China, according to Xi Jinping, is an integral part of the post-war international order. That framing is specifically designed to make absorption of the Democratic Island sound like finishing World War II's paperwork. No. Now, there's right now a $14 billion, or I think it's $14 billion, pending arms sales to Taiwan, approved by Congress in January. Trump called that a very good negotiating chip. And he added, you know, when you look at the odds, China's a very, very powerful big country. That's a very small island. Think of it. It's 59 miles away. We're 9,500 miles away. That's a little bit of a difficult problem. Well, the Council on Foreign Relations analysis noted the Xi Jinping framing with precision. Xi said, make America great again, and the great rejuvenation of the Chinese nation could go hand in hand. Now, Xi believes that part of his legacy, part, he believes, of his dynasty, is probably a better word, is the reunification with Taiwan. That is central to his belief of national rejuvenation. That is not a shared aspiration. We don't share that aspiration with him at all. He's baiting us. Even CNN's chief national security analyst called Trump's inability to commit to the Taiwan arms sale, that alone was a win for China. But then Secretary Rubio stepped in and said that the longstanding policy, American policy, toward Taiwan has not changed. And then Trump, I find this so fascinating politically, understanding how presidents work with their cabinet members. Rubio said that first. Rubio was the first one that said that American policy toward Taiwan has not changed. Then later, Trump stepped up and said, nothing has changed. Taiwan's foreign minister said they were maintaining good communications with Washington, which is what diplomats say when they're quietly having probably a panic attack. But the fact that Rubio stepped out front and said that our position with Taiwan has not changed, and then Trump jumps in and says, that's right, our position has not changed, I think is a good signal. Now, Trump needs to sometime, I wouldn't do it this week, but sometime in the next, say, maybe by the 4th of July, sign the paperwork to give Taiwan, or to sell to Taiwan, not give, but to sell to Taiwan those additional arms. I think that would be the coup de grace. That would be the checkmate to Xi's argument that rejuvenation of China includes the reunification of Taiwan. You sign that arms deal to sell those arms to Taiwan, checkmate. It's the weekend with Michael Brown. We're walking through this summit between Xi Jinping and Donald Trump. I'm kind of trying to give you a checklist of what was good and what wasn't good. There's one person that I've got great respect for, and I want you to hear what he said coming up next, and that's Gordon Chang. I'll be right back.

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11: 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Let's talk about Gordon Chang for a moment. He's from the Gatestone Institute. He's a senior fellow there, and he's the author of an incredible book you ought to read called The Coming Collapse of China. He's probably the most prominent China hawk in the American punditry class. And his assessment of the summit over on Fox Business was pretty pointed, and it was that Xi Jinping turned Trump's summit into a massive Communist Party victory. Well, I think that might be true, but you need to understand it in context. Trump himself pushed back saying, you know, I listen to Gordon Chang, but he doesn't really know what he's talking about. Now, it's kind of amazing for a president to say that about an analyst that's on his preferred news network. But it also tells us something about where Trump sees the China relationship. Trump views it through the lens of personal relationships and deal making. Chang views it through the lens of what it is, an authoritarian communist system that does not negotiate generally in good faith. And I think they're both partly right. Trump's correct that personal symmetry, economic engagement, can produce more traction than the prior decade of hawkish talk with no leverage behind it. Chang's correct that the CCP's track record, particularly when it comes to compliance, say on fentanyl or intellectual property, or on military coercion of Taiwan, is actually a pattern of tactical concessions and strategic advancement all at the same time. And then think about artificial intelligence. That whole topic underscores Chang's concern. When Trump arrived with NVIDIA's Jensen Huang in tow, the obvious question was access to chips. Chang's assessment, any AI cooperation with China is going to be impossible to enforce because the Chinese government places no restrictions on the data its companies feed into AI systems. DeepSeek, their AI, it might lag GPT 5.5 by 8 months today, but that gap doesn't stay constant. We've got to beat them at that game. And we've got to put the chip restrictions on NVIDIA, on the Taiwan Semiconductor Manufacturing Corporation, TSMC, that, yeah, you can sell your lower-level chips to China, but you can't sell your most advanced chips. I think that would be a huge mistake. And then back to Victor Davis Hanson for just a moment. He had a broader framing. And that was that strength radiates friendship, weakness repels it. That might be the right lens for just evaluating the overall effectiveness of this summit. Because by that standard, Trump went to Beijing in a position of genuine strength, strength that no American president has held in decades. He had just militarily humiliated Iran, China's most important regional partner. He had reopened the strait, an outcome that benefits China's energy supply chain enormously if they let those ships through. Because China is a massive importer of Iranian oil. Victor Davis Hanson's argument that Trump believes economic power is the key to global influence is one that I share, and that the American economy's sheer scale, a trade deficit with China, means China needs you and me more than we need their factories. That gives Trump leverage that all the other presidents before him have never used. The Geneva Agreement last May, which paused the most punishing tariffs, that was not capitulation. That was a truce on our terms. Baseline tariffs remained. Fentanyl cooperation is required, and you can check it, and market access remains on the agenda. So my honest assessment, the summit was a necessary management of a very complex relationship. It was not a decisive moment. And if anybody thought it was going to be some huge decisive moment, I think they were fooling themselves. Both sides got what they came for in the short term. Trump got the optics of statesman-level diplomacy, corporate deal flow, and a Xi visit to Washington in the fall. Xi got strategic stability photos of American deference and, crucially, no commitment on Taiwan arms sales. So the hawks are right that the absence of any concrete deliverables, say on fentanyl, or on technology, or on Taiwan arms, is a problem. And Heritage is right that this should be treated as a checkpoint. Let's just pause, see where we are, see where they have failed, and what are the next steps we take. And that's why I think Victor Davis Hanson is probably right, too. He's right that Trump holds a structural leverage that he has used more effectively than his predecessors. Chang is right that the Chinese Communist Party never concedes strategically, only tactically. So the question you ought to be asking is not whether the summit was a success or a failure in isolation. It's whether the trajectory of this relationship between the United States and China, is it moving in the right direction? Is it moving toward very real, very measurable reciprocity and enforceable commitments? Or is it lunging toward a managed accommodation that will normalize Chinese cheating in exchange for a bunch of photo ops? We have, don't forget, we have a third of the world's gross domestic product. China only 17. And is more export dependent than at any time in any previous generation or in the history of that country. That is very real leverage. The question now becomes, can we use that and will we use that for lasting structural change, or will it just turn into a very expensive, a very photogenic status quo? I think on that question alone, the jury is still out and will be until Xi actually shows up in Washington. And when he shows up in Washington this fall, we can get a real measure of what's going on. I would conclude by simply saying this. When you look at the relationship between the United States and China, I think that relationship, I know the Ruskies have nukes. China's got nukes too. Russia's bogged down in a war. China's bogged down, not in a war, but they're bogged down in energy dependency on a country that we've just stopped all of their flow of energy. They have an aging population. They barely have any positive population growth at all. Their birth rate is horrible. Their one-child policy was a failure. And now they're actually trying to reverse that and trying to get people, hey, we'll pay you to go, you know, have some babies. We'll pay you to get under the sheets. They're desperate. So they, you know, even though that she might want to argue that we are the nation in decline, technically, China is the nation in decline. Now, I'm not saying that we don't have our problems with decline, because we certainly do. But we don't have the structural problems because we're a free market. We don't have the structural problems because we actually are a democratic republic. We don't have the structural problems because we still have individual liberty and individual freedom. What they have is a regime where they have to control the population. They've got to keep them mollified, keep them under their thumb. They don't have as big of a GDP as what they think they have. They know that, but the people don't know that. And we have, at least you got this program, you've got a media that if you tune in the right places, they'll tell you the truth about what's really going on. The Chinese people, propaganda solely and nothing else. So yes, the emperor's new trade deal, I think, is generally on the positive side for us. It's on a continuum, as it should be. I'll be right back.
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11: Iran still wants to make a deal. I'm Carmen Roberts, Fox News. Fresh off his trek to China for talks with President Xi Jinping, President Trump is weighing restarting military action on Iran. He spoke with Israeli Prime Minister Benjamin Netanyahu by phone today and reportedly said he expects Tehran to submit an updated peace proposal soon. Fox's Ashley Webster has more from Tel Aviv.
12: The president posting on Truth Social that the clock is ticking and the time is of the essence. It's the same line of statements that we've heard for a number of weeks. Now, Benjamin Netanyahu calling a meeting of his security cabinet, but that was ordered before he spoke with President Trump. So clearly trying to get a sense of where do they go next. And that is the big question. We do have reports that say the U.S. and Israel are undergoing the most intense preparations for these renewed attacks against Iran since the ceasefire was agreed last month.
11: Tuesday is primary election day in Kentucky as President Trump continues to seek the ouster of GOP Congressman Tom Massey.
13: President Trump posted on Truth Social Sunday calling Massey, quote, the worst Republican congressman in history. On ABC's This Week, Congressman Massey said he wasn't concerned over GOP Senator Bill Cassidy's loss in Louisiana Saturday and alleged that well-financed opposition has gotten involved.
14: How did this race become the most expensive race in the history of Congress for a primary? It's because three billionaires from outside of Kentucky have funneled millions of dollars in here. They're trying to buy a seat.
13: President Trump endorsed Massey's opponent, Ed Gallrein. Massey has seen the president's anger by voting against the One Big Beautiful Bill and voting for the release of the Epstein files. Gernal Scott, Fox News.
11: And the WHO declares the Ebola outbreak in Congo and Uganda an emergency of international concern. 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
27: Summer-like weather continues this afternoon, partly sunny and breezy, a high of 91. Tonight, showers and thunderstorms are likely this evening and overnight, a low of 59. On Monday, we'll see more rainfall throughout the day, 78. Monday night, we'll see storms overnight, some of which could be severe, 48 degrees. And Tuesday, partly sunny, 61. That's your forecast. I'm Bill Dixon.
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You've tuned into the weekend with Michael Brown. 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And then, if you like what we do on the weekend program, you might like the weekday program, too. 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Chick-fil-A. They've been closing on the wrong day for the Sabbath. In fact, a federal lawsuit's putting a Texas franchisee of the famously pious chicken chain on the grill. You know what I find funny about this story? Remember the time we went through the whole thing about Chick-fil-A? And you had these LGBT groups all go through the drive-thru and just ask for a cup of water? And then they berate whoever the, you know, they're always, whether they're old farts or they're teenagers, whoever works at Chick-fil-A, they're always the nicest, most polite, respectful people you ever run into. And I'm not saying other places aren't. I'm just saying they are exceptionally that way. So there are all these videos of people driving through Chick-fil-A and, you know, they would either be gay themselves or they would be some gay activist on behalf of the LGBTQAIBCDFG group or whatever. And they would, you know, order, a cup of water and they would politely hand them a cup of water and then they berate them. It was so offensive. Compare and contrast that with now you've got a Christian. You have a member of the United Church of God suing a Texas franchisee owner because they close on Sunday. So they go to the Equal Employment Opportunity Commission. They did this just a couple of days ago, May 14th.

And the franchisee, the Hatch Trick Company, honored her request to have Saturday as a Sabbath. They did it for several months. And then in February of 2024, they reversed course and they began demanding Saturday work. She refused. She was offered a, I guess you could call it a lateral, you could call it a demotion, but she was offered another job to be a delivery driver. She would get reduced pay, reduced benefits, and reduced hours. So she declined that. And let's call it a demotion, because truly it kind of was a demotion, right? And then she gets fired because she wouldn't take the job. So the Equal Employment Opportunity Commission, they exhausted what's called conciliation. In other words, they arbitrated, they negotiated. They tried to get the two parties to reach an agreement, and they couldn't. So they filed suit in the U.S. District Court for the Western District of Texas, Austin Division. You want the case number? 1-26CV01275. Yeah, you can go look it up yourself. Now, I want to give you the legal framework, because I find this pretty interesting. Title VII of the Civil Rights Act of 1964 requires an employer to reasonably accommodate an employee's sincerely held religious beliefs unless doing so would cause an undue hardship on the business. Now, I don't want to get too legalese here, but I want you to understand that is not a strict liability standard. The employer has a genuine defense available. If what you're requesting, if the accommodation you're requesting would cause an undue hardship on my business, then I'm not required to fulfill it. Now, the EEOC's theory is straightforward. They claim that Hatch Trick, that's the franchisee, knew about the accommodation from day one. They granted it, and then they revoked it, and they revoked it without showing that continuing the accommodation, letting her off on Saturdays, constituted an undue hardship. Those are pretty much the facts that you need to know. Well, there'll be some others I'll throw in a minute. But I want to walk through the merits first of the case that the government has against, and I'm just going to say Chick-fil-A, because I don't want you to get confused with Hatch Trick. Hatch Trick is the franchisee owner. Chick-fil-A is the underlying company. The Equal Employment Opportunity Commission entered this lawsuit with a few advantages. There's two or three I want to mention. First is pre-disclosure at hiring. So the employee, Laurel Turode, or Turode, informed Chick-fil-A of her Sabbath observance during her interview. So that means that Chick-fil-A had full knowledge and voluntarily accepted the arrangement. So that eliminates any, we didn't know this was a requirement. That defense goes out the window. Then there is the prior accommodation. They hired Laurel knowing that she was a member of the United Church of God, that they observed Saturday as the Sabbath, and she wanted Saturdays off. So they gave her an accommodation. The fact that Hatch Trick / Chick-fil-A honored the Saturday off arrangement for several months is probably pretty legally devastating to any claim of undue hardship that Chick-fil-A might want to make. The courts have consistently held that if an employer already provided the accommodation without collapsing, the business didn't fall apart, then claiming undue hardship retroactively is pretty difficult to do. In fact, I'd say it's not quite, but it's almost impossible to do. You have, by your own admission, you have accommodated somebody that said, hey, listen, I'm a member of the United Church of God. We go to worship, you know, we go to church on Saturday, so I'll need Saturdays off. Okay, well, we'll work with you. And they do so for several months. Two other things I would say are in favor of the EEOC. There's the reasonable accommodation requirement. Now, the franchisee owner, Hatch Trick of Chick-fil-A, they're going to argue that they did offer an accommodation, a lateral move to a driver's position. Now, the courts have held that an accommodation

accommodation need not be the employee's preferred accommodation. It only needs to be a reasonable accommodation. So if a court were to view the driver role as a genuine alternative, even if it has reduced pay, that could blunt the Equal Employment Opportunity Commission's termination argument, though the pay cut element still, I think, is kind of problematic. Then you have the franchise versus the corporate distinction. This is why I've tried to use both Hatch Trick, the owner of the franchise, and Chick-fil-A, the underlying owner of the corporate name. Chick-fil-A corporate has already distanced itself from this lawsuit. They told an ABC affiliate that all employment decisions are the exclusive responsibility of each individual restaurant owner. Now, I will just tell you up front, that is standard franchise insulation. Interestingly, I think the EEOC understands that. They sued only the franchise owner. They did not sue Chick-fil-A corporate, which was legally smart. But it also means there's what? There's no deeper pocket corporate defendant to pressure into a settlement. So where's this going? Well, there are a few kind of interesting twists and turns that I want to tell you about. It's the Weekend with Michael Brown. Hang tight. I'll be right back.

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14: Hey, welcome back to the Weekend with Michael Brown. Glad to have you with me. I appreciate you tuning in. Do me a favor. If you have not yet subscribed to my Substack, get your butt over there and do that. It's easy to find. It's Heck of a Job. HECKUVAJOB. heckofajob.substack.com. It's free. I'm not charging. I might somewhere down the future, but I'm not right now. And I think you'd enjoy the writing because I want to take stories that I can't fully develop on, you know, being on air 6 days a week that I think deserve a little more fleshing out. And I think it's also stories that I don't get to. stories that I'd like to report on, but I, you know, 6 days a week, there's just so much going on, you can't cover it all. And so that's what I try to do over there. Plus, it gives you a chance to kind of read. And of course, you can comment, you can like, you can share it with your friends. And if it's stories, if it's a topic that you think is particularly good because it helps explain something that maybe your friends just absolutely refuse to believe, then you can share it with your friends. So go sign up right now. heckofajob.substack.com. We're talking about this lawsuit down in Austin against Chick-fil-A, technically against a outfit called Hatch Trick, which is the franchise owner of these Chick-fil-A's in Austin, Texas. And I'm walking through the pros and cons of the lawsuit, and I'm also pointing out the irony that poor Chick-fil-A, they can't win. You had the entire gay community after them a few years ago, and now you get a Christian against them. Why? Because they're closed on Sunday, and her Sabbath is on Saturday. In fact, one of the stories that I read, let me just tell you about this. One of the Substacks that I read, where I found this story, makes a theological argument, which is entertaining, but it's legally irrelevant. It's irrelevant because Title VII does not require the court to adjudicate which day is the correct Sabbath. You know, for Jews, Sabbath is what? Saturday. For most Christian denominations, it is on Sunday. For some others, like here, the United Church of God, it's on Saturday. Well, I can, you know, you want to go to the scripture? We can read the scripture all day long. You know, and God rested on the seventh day. Was that what, is that the first day? Is that the last day? Is that Saturday? Is that Sunday? That's immaterial here. Why? Because the law is not trying to decide which day is the correct Sabbath. The law protects sincerely held religious beliefs. So whether Saturday or Sunday is theologically the, air quote here, real Sabbath, is not a question for the EEOC or the court to argue or establish under the First Amendment's Establishment Clause. The courts will not and constitutionally cannot rule on biblical doctrine correctness. They can't. The courts are not here to decide, oh, which day is really the Sabbath. The irony that this one author highlighted, that a company famous for Sunday closure failed to accommodate a Saturday Sabbath observer, is actually pretty good copy. And it is kind of interesting. It is kind of ironic. But it doesn't prove squat legally. I view this as a weak to moderate case. But the weakness cuts more toward settlement than it would toward a dismissal of the lawsuit. Let me explain why. The Equal Employment Opportunity Commission rarely files suits that they expect to lose outright. The EEOC typically uses lawsuits as a pressure mechanism. The prior accommodation period, when they hired Laurel at first and accommodated her wanting Saturday off, is the most damaging fact for the franchise owner. Why? Because it's going to be nearly impossible to credibly claim undue hardship when the company has demonstrated that, hey, that arrangement was workable, at least for a few months. Now, having said that, the managerial nature of the role gives Hatch Trick its best factual defense. And the reasonable alternative accommodation argument, they gave her a role as a driver on a Saturday. That could limit damages even if liability is found on the part of the franchise owner. I think this case will settle quietly and quickly. And they'll probably end up with a moderate consent decree and a back pay award long before a jury ever even hears about this case. Now, sincerity, whether this woman has a deeply held religious belief or not, is not in dispute. Laurel is a practicing member of the United Church of God. That's a recognized denomination. And courts rarely reject sincerity claims where there is a documented denominational practice that backs the belief. And then you got the problem with the demotion. The demotion offer cuts both directions. By offering Laurel a non-managerial driver role, Hatchtrick has kind of effectively admitted that it could keep her employed in some capacity, undermining the, well, we had no choice but to fire her argument. And there were alternatives proposed, and alternatives were rejected. She offered workable solutions, including having another driver handle dispatch on Saturdays, and she would work after sunset on Saturdays. So rejecting creative alternatives without any analysis, that kind of strengthens the EEOC's case. But that'll be fleshed out in court. There'll be depositions, there'll be discovery, and that's where it will work itself out. It's also why I think this case will be settled. You know, during the course of when I was practicing law, I would have a lot of people come to me with, oh, you know, I've got this, you know, my lawyer wrongfully fired me. And I'd look at the facts. And then I would explain the procedure. And the procedure, just in a nutshell, is this. You might actually have a good case, but before we can take your case to court, we have to go to the Equal Employment Opportunity Commission first. And they're going to look at this, and they rarely take cases to court unless they think they can win. So we're going to have to convince first the EEOC that you have a good case. Not a jury, not a judge, but a bunch of bureaucrats. And then once that happens, I want to say this in layman's terms. So all you lawyers out there, just shut up and sit down a minute. You kind of lose control of the case at that point. Because the Equal Employment Opportunity Commission, on your behalf, actually becomes the plaintiff. They're the ones suing on your behalf. It's not Michael Brown versus Chick-fil-A. In this case, it's not Laurel Trudeau versus Chick-fil-A. It's EEOC versus Hatchtrick, the franchise owner. Now, the plaintiff, the worker, I think she faces some hurdles too. Those coming up next. It's The Weekend with Michael Brown. Text line's open. I'll be right back.
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13: The family of Jennifer Nikish invites you to a celebration of life in her honor, Sunday, June 7th, 4 p.m. at Werner Park, featuring concessions, live music from the 70s band, and Blow Your Top, a ZZ Top cover band. And then after dark, fireworks and a professional drone show from Fantasy Drone Shows. A $10 donation is suggested, and all donation proceeds will benefit Jen's grandchildren. 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
14: I'm Paul Stevens. President Trump and Israeli Prime Minister Benjamin Netanyahu speaking today.
15: The prevailing assessment inside of Iran is that President Trump may resort to military action, and Tehran is now deliberately pursuing a strategy of deception and delay with the hopes that buying time will complicate any potential return to war.
14: And that's Fox's Trey Yingston, Tel Aviv. Kentucky GOP Congressman Thomas Massie not backing down from opposing U.S. military operations in Iran.
16: But you can tell that I'm ahead in the polls and they're desperate. That's why they're sending the Secretary of War to my district tomorrow. That's why the president's losing sleep and tweeting about this. That's why AIPAC has dumped another $3 million into my race this weekend.
14: Congressman Massey on ABC's This Week referring to the American-Israel Public Affairs Committee. 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

Welcome back to the Week with Michael Brown. Glad to have you with me. I appreciate you tuning in. Chick-fil-A's in trouble again. The gays come after them, and then the Christians come after them. We're the Muslims. We need them to come after them. Everybody go after Chick-fil-A. I just find it, I'm sorry, I shouldn't laugh, because I know for this franchise owner, this is a pain in the butt. You got to deal with this lawsuit. But it's like, come on. Chick-fil-A? I mean, whether you like Chick-fil-A or not doesn't make any difference. They're not anti-gay. They're not anti-American. They're not anti-United Church of God. They're trying to sell chicken. All right? They just want to sell chicken. And here comes someone, Laurel Tolodal, or whatever her name is, and she goes to work for him a couple of years ago. She says, oh, by the way, I'm a member of the United Church of God. We worship on Saturdays. That's our Sabbath. The Chick-fil-A people say, okay, well, we'll figure out a schedule. They figure out a schedule, and then it starts getting convoluted, as you know, you knew it would get. And so then they say, well, listen, we need you to, you could work Saturdays, but Saturday evenings? Okay, after sunset? Okay, well, we can make you a driver, but that's going to pay less, and you might have fewer hours. And she gets ticked off, and so she sues. And she takes her case, as she's required to do, first to the Equal Employment Opportunity Commission, the EEOC, and they go through all of their hearing process. They can't get it settled, so they decide, yes, we'll take this case to court for you. So they do. And now that's where we've landed. We've landed in the United States District Court for the Southern District of Texas, the District of Austin. And so they're not going to slug it out. Except my guess is it'll get settled before it ever hears a jury. This case is far from a slam dunk. And I think that Hatchtrick, who is the franchise owner, they've got some real defenses. The Supreme Court, in a unanimous decision in 2023, called Groff versus DeJoy, they raised the bar for what constitutes undue hardship. The old standard, under a case called Trans World Airlines versus Hardison, was extremely permissive for employers. Anything more than just a de minimis cost qualified as undue hardship. The new decision in 2023 replaced that with a higher standard. The employer, in this case Chick-fil-A or the franchise owner, must show the accommodation would result in substantially increased costs in the context of the employer's entire business. Now, that actually helps the EEOC here. So Hatchtrick, the franchise owner, can no longer win just cheaply on undue hardship. However, Hatchtrick can still argue that a manager who oversees delivery drivers on Saturdays is operationally critical and that reassigning that role creates genuine operational disruption. So even though the standard has shifted, I think that the franchise owner here still has a legal argument to make. And then you have the whole problem about what's a managerial role. This is probably the biggest factual hurdle that the government faces. So Laurel Tarode was not a line worker. She was a manager overseeing delivery drivers. Now let's make an assumption, which I think is safe to do here. If Saturday is a high volume delivery day, and I would think that for any fast food chain, Saturday probably is, then the franchise owner, Hatchtrick, can argue that having no Saturday manager is not a minor inconvenience. That's a real serious operational burden. So that would distinguish the case from a simple shift swap. So I think they might have a really good case to make there. But then you have the question, wait a minute. Court documents suggest that Laurel, the woman involved here, worked 45 to 50 hours weekly, Monday through Friday, plus some Sunday hours. Now, as far as I know, all Chick-fil-A's are closed on Sunday. So, what was she doing on Sunday? Was she doing books? Was she in the restaurant itself? Was she working from home on something? I don't know. But regardless of whether she worked on Sunday or not, immaterial,
if she worked 40 to 50 hours weekly, Monday through Friday, and then some Saturday hours or some Sunday hours, whatever it might be, this means that she was already drawing a nearly full-time schedule without the Saturday. So the question becomes, can EEOC, can the government prove the Saturday absence could have been covered without substantial hardship? You see, the burden remains on the employer under that Supreme Court decision, but the operational context matters enormously. And then I want to make one final comment about this before we move on to the next topic. This is a franchise owner. You're operating a Chick-fil-A. Now, granted, Chick-fil-A's, I think, make pretty darn good money. Depending, you know, I think they probably all make good money. But you require an enormous staff. And you're very particular about the people that work in your Chick-fil-A. You're not going to hire some yahoo like me who would be like, yeah, here's your chicken. Why, you want a refill? Yeah, get your refill yourself. Yeah, you're not going to hire me. Probably not going to hire you either. So they're very meticulous about who they hire. So it's a convoluted process. And then they try to make an accommodation. Because here's a Christian woman who says, oh, my Sabbath is on Saturday. Okay, well, we really kind of need the help right now. Let's figure something out. They do for a while. But then things begin, as they always do, things change. And so they now say, listen, we've got to have you on Saturday. Because their choice is either you work on Saturdays, we'll give you an alternative, you can be a manager of the delivery drivers, or we'll cut back your hours. You can work Monday through Friday. We'll you know, that's kind of the best we can do. So she sues. And now they got to go through all this process. And remember, they've already been through the bureaucratic process. They've already been through what's called the administrative law process. And now on top of that, the EEOC has said, since you didn't settle there, we're going to take you to court. So the franchise owner, over one employee who didn't want to work Saturday because that was her Sabbath, is now going to force them probably, at least you've got to weigh the cost benefit. You've got to weigh how much is this litigation going to cost me? What's the likelihood of winning or not winning? And how much is my insurance covering, you know, my liability policy? How much is that going to cover? And what's that going to do to my rates? Oh, would it just be easier for me to just settle this case now, reach an agreement to pay her some, maybe get her back to work if she still wants to work on Monday through Friday, do something. Those are the hard decisions that small business owners have to make just to stay in business. And then we wonder why, when someone says, hey, we're a litigious society, that actually means that many small businesses, and I'm not saying Chick-fil-A is a small business, if you're a franchise owner in Austin, Texas, and you have four or five outlets in Austin, you're a big outfit. But nonetheless, I don't care whether you're big or small or medium, that you still have all of the rules, the regulations, the expenses, the cost, everything that you have to do to run a business. And now on top of that, you're being sued because somebody doesn't want to work on a Saturday. Oh, yeah. You see, running a business in this country is a lot harder than people think, because there's always somebody that's got some particular reason why they can or cannot do what you need to do or have done to make your business work. It's The Weekend with Michael Brown. Text lines open 33103. 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What about the midterms? 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
5: Hey, welcome back to the Weekend with Michael Brown. Glad to have you with me. I think it is absolutely stunning how rapidly the Democrats' prospects for the midterm elections are starting to collapse. Listen to this report from the Cook Report. It's reliably Democrat-leaning, that they published this week. They looked at Virginia, Tennessee, and Florida. In Virginia congressional districts 1, 2, 5, and 6, they've gone from safe Democrat to lean Republican. Virginia 2 is a toss-up. Virginia 5 and 6 are now safe Republican. In Tennessee, congressional district 9, from safe Democrat to safe Republican. In Florida, Florida's congressional seats 9, 14, 22, and 25, safe Democrat, are now all likely or lean Republican, except Florida 25, which is now a toss-up. If you take those three states, the total now, according to the Cook Political Report, their House ratings changes. Republicans are up 7, Democrats are down 9, toss-ups are up 2. That is those are 9 moves, all of them negatively impacting Democrats. That leads to the Republican Party now taking a narrow lead in this ranking for the first time in the current cycle. Now, here's the thing about the Cook Report that I want you to know. It is heavily biased toward the Democrats. Now, that wasn't always the case. 15, maybe 20 years ago, the Cook Report was as balanced as anything could possibly be in U.S. politics. But since its founder, former Democrat staffer and operative Charlie Cook, kind of began to fade off into retirement, that operation has been taken over by a younger, woker crowd, and the reputation of the Cook Report has suffered accordingly, which is actually positive news for Republican candidates in this instance, because if the Cook Report is showing the Republicans now with a +2 lead in its effort to hold on to its House majority in November, that means the Republican lead is likely bigger than that. The Cook Report just doesn't want anybody to know it yet. When you go to Open Source Zone, which is an account over on X, they have a crystal ball outlook. And as of this past week, they show Republicans at 211, Democrats at 208, and toss-ups at 16. The Inside Elections report, Republicans at 217, Democrats at 207, toss-ups at 11. And then go back to the Cook, Republicans 209, Democrats 208, toss-ups 18. And that's the most Democrat point. So it's looking pretty good. Now, the crystal ball outlook that I told you about, that's Larry Sabato's operation. Now, Sabato was, before Trump came along, a fairly level-headed guy who could be counted on for projections based on pretty sterile, just fact-based analysis. That went out the window in 2016 because Larry Sabato, the Democrat college professor, got full-on Trump derangement syndrome. Now his projections carry all the weight of a fine dining review published by the Hamburglar because everybody knows he's shading things in the Democrats' favor. I'm not as familiar with Nathan Gonzalez, the founder and editor and publisher of Inside Elections, but we should note that he's a former writer for the Hard Left Roll Call publication. So it's pretty safe bet he's probably not a MAGA guy, right? So what's happening now that has caused this precipitous fall for the Democrats? Given that they had the most experts projecting they would pick up anywhere between 20 to 30 seats as recently as just a few months ago. Remember, the shift in this race has come about since the advent of the Iranian war, which all the pollsters, both real and fake, have guaranteed you and me is extremely unpopular with likely voters, and it's going to destroy the Republican Party. I think there are two huge dynamics in play. First, you got the obvious mid-decade redistricting wars. That was started back in 2025 in Texas. Now, again, the Democrat toadies in the legacy media in the cabal have assured us that the Dems would emerge victorious in that battle. But nope. In reality, Republicans have dominated that battle, and they've picked up a net 8 seats across the entire country so far. And that dominance in the mid-decade battle has now been augmented by that court decision in Louisiana approving that new congressional map drawn by the Louisiana legislature and more recently by Supreme Court decisions that struck down the Democrat Party's long-term ability to draw maps based on race. Those decisions, that's already added a dozen more safe Republican districts, some of which are not included in those projections I told you about, and will be added as even more seats come online in the coming weeks. So I think when all this kind of comes out in the wash, I think the Republicans are going to have a net plus 15 or more safe districts in the midterms because of the redistricting fight alone. And then there's another dynamic going on. Independent voters are looking for any port in this storm and are increasingly cozying up with Republicans. Now, sure, there are squishy independents who have such a hard time accepting the real nature of the Democrat Party that don't like the Iranian war. I think that's a given. They won't be able to make up their minds about anything until, I don't know, 2045 or 2050 or something. But here's the thing. The increasing insanity of the Democrat Party just scared the crap out of those people, who tend to be nervous wrecks in any event. Plus, outside the Iranian war, independents agree with Republicans on basically all of the 80-20 issues, on which the Democrats, for some bizarre reason, have taken the side of the 20%. And then you've got the crazies. The crazies that are starting to speak out. Sound familiar?
6: Say, look, this is a moment where there are no bad ideas. A bad idea brainstorm is what I'd like to call it. And in that no bad ideas brainstorm, we talk about what we need to do and think about doing around the Electoral College. We talk about the idea of Supreme Court reform, which
5: is what?
6: Includes expanding the Supreme Court.
5: Oh, so reforming the Supreme Court is not really anything about reform. It's just expanding the court. Kamala, my gosh, you're stupid.
6: We invite a conversation about multi-members districts.
5: I've never heard this before in my life. Multi-member districts? So we're going to have a congressional district that is represented by multiple people? These people have lost their minds. But this is how desperate they're getting.
6: We talk about, look, that if we win the Senate, which we should and we will, then the Senate Judiciary Committee should have rules that they put in place so when these people come before as nominees to the Supreme Court and lie, that they are held to account and consequence, not just that somebody goes on cable news and says they lied, but that there are rules in place to actually penalize people for lying to a Senate Judiciary Committee.
5: This one is hilarious. So what she's referring to is where you ask a nominee about a particular issue, and the nominee says, well, I don't want to answer that because that's an issue that's going to come before the court, and I don't want to prejudice by saying that how I would vote one way or another because I can't make that decision yet until I hear the arguments and read the briefs and sit down with my clerks. I'm not going to tell you how I'm going to vote. No judge should do that. Kamala wants you to tell up front how you're going to vote on a particular issue. And then she's upset because somebody might lie to Congress. I've got Congress lying to us. Why don't we make that a crime when Congress lies to us? Now we're talking. It's the Weekend with Michael Brown. Text lines open, 33103. Keyword, Mike or Michael. 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I'll be right back.

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6: Looking for a plan. I'm Paul Stevens, Fox News. President Trump urging Iran to make a deal with the U.S. This coming as the president returned from his trip to China. Fox's Alex Hogan.
7: The president telling Iran the clock is ticking and that new Truth Social indicating that hostilities could resume if there is no deal between the U.S. and Iran. This also comes as other countries are reacting and responding to the president's historic meeting with China that he returned from earlier this weekend. With today, the president holding a phone call with the South Korean president to discuss some of the ins and outs of that meeting. And in Beijing, President Trump says that he and Chinese President Xi Jinping discussed Taiwan. That was a large focus in that pending $14 billion arms sale to Taiwan in great detail. Those words sparking speculation. Today, Taiwanese President Lai Ching-te says that everyone there is concerned about the issue.
6: And that is Fox's Alex Hogan. A major upset in Louisiana politics. A Republican Senate member and vocal Trump critic Bill Cassidy loses on the Republican side.
8: Carrying the president's endorsement, Julia Letlow far outpaced her opponents. She had about 45% of the vote. Not enough to avoid a runoff. That'll take place on June 27. She'll be facing Louisiana State Treasurer John Fleming. But the defeat of the Republican incumbent, two-term Senator Bill Cassidy, sends a clear message. President Trump remains a dominant force among GOP voters in Louisiana, and he reminded them of Cassidy's vote to convict the president during his 2021 impeachment trial. On social media, President Trump writes, his disloyalty to the man who got him elected is now a part of legend, and it's nice to see that his political career is over.
6: And that is Fox's Jonathan Sary. 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
11: Omaha will be under a risk of severe weather tonight. A slight chance of thunderstorms this afternoon, high 91. A 70% chance of showers overnight, with a potential of severe weather, low 58. Monday, an increasing chance of showers throughout the day. A 100% chance of heavy rain on Monday night. I'm Elaine Lee Irvin.
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Hey, everybody. Welcome back to The Weekend with Michael Brown. Once again, glad to have you listening to me. I appreciate you guys tuning in. So, you know, we got rules of engagement. Text line, of course, as I say, is always open. On your message app, the number is 33103, 33103. You just use the keyword Mike or Michael, and you can TMA, tell me anything, or AMA, ask me anything. And then go follow me over on social media. It's, you know, like X is at Michael D. Brown, and so is Facebook and Instagram. And then I want to remind you again, because I'm actually having fun with this. I started the Substack, as I told you last weekend, and my gosh, the response to it has been great. So I want to mention it again. The Substack is Heck of a Job, HECKUVAJOB, Heck of a Job, .substack.com. Heck of a Job, .substack.com. Go over and subscribe to it. I'm trying to religiously post twice a week, which is what I've done this week. And I'm trying to make it a combination of, just like I do on the radio, it'll be the subjects that are national in character, or it may be a subject that I didn't get to that I want to, you know, kind of flesh out a little more, or it might be a Colorado-based subject. However, like the last post has to do with a senator in Colorado. His name's Michael Bennett, who was doing a debate, and we have in Colorado something called the Taxpayer Bill of Rights, and it limits the government spending. And this Yahoo senator went in this debate and actually said, we've got to fight the constitutional limit on spending. And I thought, holy cow, that is so typical of the left in this country that they look upon you. I don't care whether you're a billionaire, a millionaire, or you're living paycheck to paycheck, but as long as you are paying taxes, I'm not talking about the freeloaders. I'm talking about people who actually pay taxes. Someone like Michael Bennett, the senior senator from Colorado, which I believe is, you can extrapolate out to all Democrats, they look at you as their ATM. They just want your money. They don't care how they spend it, misspend it, fraud, anything else. They just want your money. And even when the people of the state of Colorado pass Tabor, the Taxpayer Bill of Rights, and say your growth in spending is limited by the growth in inflation and a couple of other factors, you can't spend beyond that. And if you get more money than that through taxes, then you have to refund it to the taxpayers. And here's this Yahoo opposing it. So anyway, it's at heckofajob.substack.com. Let's get started. This hour, I want you to imagine something for a moment. So, unless you're driving, close your eyes. Have you ever been to the United States Capitol? If you have been, this will be easy to do. But let's say you're taking a tour of the Capitol, and the guide takes you into the United States Senate. So you go in, and as is usual, even when they're on vacation, even when they're working, doesn't make any difference. You go in, and the Senate chamber sits nearly empty.

senator that you didn't even notice was there, stands up, reads a very short script. He has the paper right in front of him. And then the presiding officer bangs the gavel again and it's finished. All in less time than it would take for you to brew some tea or a pot of coffee. Now, if you're the casual observer, it looks as though nothing happened. But let me tell you, something really serious did happen. To the President of the United States, to Donald Trump, it is the closing of a door. And the door in question is one of the few constitutional powers that he has, that any president has, against a Senate that will not vote on his nominees. That brief, almost ceremonial ritual that you just watched or you just imagined in your mind has a name, and it's called a pro forma session. Now, during the Trump presidency, both during his first term and in Trump 2.0, the ritual has done something to a sitting president that no previous Senate has ever done to a president of their own party. Democrats didn't do it to Biden. They didn't do it to Obama. Republicans didn't do it to Bush. They didn't do it to, Democrats didn't do it to Clinton. They just don't do it to their own party. Now, before I get into the pattern, I want you to think about a president's nominees. For example, I have two presidential commissions. First as the deputy director of FEMA, then as the undersecretary of Homeland Security. What does that mean? It means that the president made a nomination. I went through all the paperwork, went through all the vetting process, and then all that paperwork gets sent to the United States Senate. Now, the undersecretary of Homeland Security, not me personally, but that position, is an incredibly powerful and important position. Presidents need their undersecretaries in place because the undersecretaries are the people who carry out the policy. They make sure that the president's agenda is pushed down through the administrative state, through the deep state. They make sure the bureaucrats do what the president wants to get done. There's another kind of nomination, a judicial nomination. I think that's one of the most important powers that a president has. Because if you have a conservative slash Republican president, they're more likely than not to appoint judicial nominees that believe in the rule of law, that believe that statutes mean what they say, the plain meaning of the words, and that if it's a Supreme Court justice or an appellate justice, that they look at the Constitution, they look at the statute, and they apply the plain meaning of those words to whatever the controversy, the case or controversy is. So judicial nominations are incredibly important, even more important than, say, my position as the undersecretary, because those are lifetime appointments. So you appoint a 35-year-old or a 45-year-old, they could serve until they're 75 or 80 years old. Even if you appoint someone who's in their 60s, they could serve for easily 10 or 20 years. Judicial appointments are incredibly important. Now I want you to go back to what we imagined, the pro forma session. Now that pattern that I described to you, what that process was that you imagined, until recently, was pretty easy for anybody to describe. Pro forma sessions, when used to prevent a recess appointment, was always an opposition party weapon. For example, Senate Democrats, they used this pro forma session to block George W. Bush's appointments. When the Senate was controlled by Republicans, Senate Republicans used them to block Barack Obama appointments. Each side learned the tactic from the other, and they used it to constrain the president of the rival party. So by the standards of American constitutional practice, I would say that's just ordinary politics. The branches fought, the parties fought, the alignment was predictable. The president and the Senate majority stood on one side, the opposition Senate used scheduling to deny him appointment power on the other. That's all changed. It's changed for the worse. And guess what? Republicans are doing it to themselves. This infuriates me. It's the Weekend with Michael Brown. Text lines open 33103. Keyword Michael. I'll be right back.

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11: Hey, welcome back to The Weekend with Michael Brown. Glad to have you with me. We're talking about pro forma sessions in the United States Senate and how, for the first time, I believe, in the history of the country, Republicans are using these pro forma sessions to block nominees of the president of their own party. 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You've got my articles up there. Subscribe to those. Read them. If you have a chance, share them with your friends. Share them with your enemies. Back to these pro forma sessions. Donald Trump broke the pattern. But he didn't do it. It wasn't by his own action. The Republican-controlled Senate broke it for him. Let's go back all the way to August 2017. In that month, Scripps News, the news organization, Scripps News, reported that Senate Majority Leader Mitch McConnell's Senate had held 9 pro forma sessions during the August work period. Sessions which, by the structure, prevented President Trump from making recess appointments during a stretch of weeks in which then-President Trump's, Trump 1.0, in which his Attorney General Jeff Sessions appeared seriously at risk of being replaced. Axios and the Voice of America, they described the calendar in very similar terms. The legal effect of that schedule, I think, is unmistakable, and I want you to understand it. By breaking the long summer break into intervals of less than 4 days at a time, the Senate denied President Trump 1.0 a constitutionally qualifying recess. So the Republican Senate majority's calendar, not the Democrat minority, that's what made the difference. Let me rephrase it a different way. In cowboy English, I would say that what happened is the senators that were Republicans that controlled the Senate, they were the ones who denied President Trump 1.0 those so-called interim recess appointments. Not the Democrats that were in minority. The Republicans used it against their own president, and here we are again. Now let's go to August of 2025. Senator John Thune, now the Senate Majority Leader, and I just need to add, a Republican, because Republicans control the Senate. If you look at the congressional record of that month, it shows that on August 2 of 2025, Senator Thune personally asked unanimous consent that the Senate convene for pro forma sessions only, with no business being conducted, on 8 specific dates that ran from August 2 through August 29, 2025. And then the Senate would return to their regular business after Labor Day on September 2. Then, in the spring of 2026, the Senate Daily Digest records another agreement for even more pro forma sessions on March 30, April 2, April 6, and April 9, and then they would restart regular business resuming on April 13, after Easter. So the pro forma sessions have continued. The signal that the Republicans themselves are sending to the Republican president, the president of the same party, is pretty damn clear. You will get, President Trump, this is, pretend I'm John Thune right now. I'm Mr. President. We're not going to have any recesses long enough for you to make a recess appointment, which you are allowed to do under the United States Constitution, and we are going to stop you from doing that by design, on purpose. We're going to prevent you from appointing federal trial judges, federal appellate judges. If there wasn't a vacancy on the U.S. Supreme Court, we're going to prevent you from making an appointment to the U.S. Supreme Court. We're going to prevent you from appointing an undersecretary of labor, an undersecretary of homeland security, a secretary of whatever. We're not going to allow you to do what the Constitution says you can do when we go on recess. Now, I want you to understand clearly why this is so unconstitutionally and constitutionally serious. You have to understand what a pro forma session actually accomplishes. To do that, let's go to Article 1, Section 5, Clause 4. I should slow down. Article 1, Section 5, Clause 4 of the U.S. Constitution. It says that neither chamber of Chamber of Congress that neither Chamber of Congress can adjourn for more than 3 days without the consent of the other chamber. So a pro forma session is just a brief formal meeting held to keep that 3 day clock from ever starting or ever running. So remember that tour that you were on and you walked into the Senate? The chamber gavels in, but no business is conducted, and then the chamber gavels out. That leaves a paper record that the Senate has technically met. Oh, there were only two senators. There was the presiding officer, let's just say a senator from Colorado. Let's say a senator from Wyoming, a Republican. He gaveled that pro forma session into order. But this is so bad, and the Democrats understand what's going on, that let's say one of the senators from California stands up and reads a statement because he knows what game's being played. So you don't have to, but you could have the consent or the participation of the Democrats, along with the Republicans, to keep Trump from making recess appointments. Now remember, that pro forma session is simply a brief formal meeting held to keep that 3 day clock from running. It gavels in, no business, the chamber gavels out. But there is a paper record that says, hey, the Senate met. Now, before 2014, you could, I think, fairly and legitimately debate whether such sessions counted as real sessions for purposes of the president's recess appointments clause power. But after 2014, that debate can no longer be held. The reason for that is very simple. In a case before the U.S. Supreme Court called National Labor Relations Board versus Noel Canning, the Supreme Court held that for recess appointments clause purposes, the Senate is in session when they say they are in session, so long as they retain the capacity under their own rules to conduct Senate business. So the court added that a recess of fewer than 3 days is too short to trigger the appointment power, and that a recess of 4 to 9 days is presumptively too short. The decision unanimously rejected three intra-session appointments that Obama had made during a stretch of similar pro forma sessions back in 2012. So the Supreme Court gave the Senate the wiggle room to keep Trump from making recess appointments. Well, you think I'm done? It gets worse. Text line 33103, keyword Michael. Be right back.
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8: What differentiates Clarkson College?
9: Well, we definitely are built on a foundation of service, actually from Episcopalian roots. And so we have a lot of dedication to serving others that is in action today. I would say also that is something very special about Clarkson College is that we have a lot of firsts and we have a lot of innovation. We're first nursing program in the state of Nebraska, founded by Meliora Clarkson, the wife of Bishop Clarkson in 1888. We are the first college to be affiliated with the first hospital in the state of Nebraska. We are the largest hospital-affiliated college in the state of Nebraska, solely incorporated with Nebraska Medicine. We support workforce across the state and the region. We are actually still one of the only institutions that require rural rotations for students.
8: What is the best part of your day on campus at Clarkson College?
9: Definitely talking with the students and any member of our Clarkson College family. It truly is a family, and I've known a lot of my colleagues for more than 20 years.
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14: News. I'm Carmen Roberts. Saudi Arabia is condemning the drone attack that targeted a UAE nuclear power plant. That's raising fears of renewed conflict with Iran. President Trump spoke by phone today with Israel's prime minister about what's next.
15: We have reports that say the U.S. and Israel are undergoing the most intense preparations for these renewed attacks against Iran since the ceasefire was agreed last month.
14: Fox's Ashley Webster in Tel Aviv. New York's Governor Kathy Hochul is pleading with the Long Island Railroad unions who went on strike yesterday to restart negotiations.
16: The work you do is absolutely vital. Absolutely. I value your labor, and I believe that you deserve fair wages and benefits. But this strike has put all that at risk.
14: The strike has stranded hundreds of thousands of commuters. America's listening to Fox News.
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Hey, welcome back to The Weekend with Michael Brown. Glad to have you joining me on The Weekend. Appreciate everybody that tunes in and listens. 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You set that as a preset, and then from 9 to noon Mountain Time, Monday through Friday, you can listen to The Situation with Michael Brown, which is a lot like this program. And then don't forget, go subscribe to my Substack, heckofajob.substack.com. We're talking about these recess appointments that presidents have been able to make, and constitutionally they still can make them, but they can only make them when the Senate is truly in recess, when they're truly not conducting business. The Supreme Court held that in a case of National Labor Relations Board versus Canning, that the Senate is in session when it says so, so long as it retains the capacity under their own Senate rules to actually conduct business. Now think about these pro forma sessions. What they do is they gavel the Senate to order. The presiding officer says, the Senate will now come to order. Any business, any senator want to speak. And that one senator that you saw in your imagination stands up and he reads a piece of paper, something about, you know, blah, blah, blah, blah, blah. And then anything else, anybody else want to speak? Of course, there's nobody there because they're all back home. Boom, the gavel comes down. The Senate is closed. They've conducted business. They're not on recess. Wow. That brings us to a really awkward part of what I'm talking about. The part that if you're a conservative and if you believe that the Constitution says, as it does, that the president has the right to make recess appointments, then you ought to ask a very simple question. Hey, Michael, where the hell did this tactic come from? Oh, let me give you the history. It came from Harry Reid, the now-deceased former Senate Majority Leader from Nevada. You have to go all the way back to November of 2007, when Senator Reid said on the Senate floor that he was going to hold these pro forma sessions over Thanksgiving for the explicit purpose of stopping recess appointments by my old boss, President Bush. And then Harry Reid continued the practice, and Bush was unable to make any recess appointments for the remainder of his presidency. And then for years afterward, Republican senators denounced that, claiming that, hey, you Democrats, you're being obstructive. You're engaging in obstruction. You're preventing the president from engaging in his constitutional authority to make recess appointments. And you know what? Those Republicans were correct, right, and morally sound in denouncing that tactic. The trouble is that that same tactic, that same machinery, that same workaround, that same obstruction that they objected to when the Democrats did it, has now been adopted by the Republican senators against a Republican president. So the weapon that Democrat Senator Harry Reid invented to constrain George W. Bush is the very same weapon that Mitch McConnell wielded against Trump in 2017, and the exact same weapon that Senate Majority Leader John Thune is now wielding against Trump 2.0 in 2025 and 2026. Now, here we are, mid-May. My guess is, unless they replace John Thune as Senate Majority Leader, they will continue to do this. It is an abomination. And I want to say a pox on all the Republicans, even the conservative Republicans. They've all agreed to this. So, many of you out there are thinking, well, you know, my senator's a Republican. I really like him, and he's conservative, and he votes the right way, and he does. You should ask me about this. You should literally call and talk to a staffer and say, hey, does Senator so-and-so support these pro forma sessions
that prevent President Trump from making recess appointments? See what they say. And then check what they say against what they actually do. Because if a senator says, I'm opposed to that. But when the Senate gets in recess and they go back home and they're not there to object to these pro forma sessions, then they're part of the problem too. The other thing I want you to understand is very simply this. The result of everything I've just described to you, Harry Reid, and even more so Mitch McConnell and now John Thune, both Republicans, the result of what they're doing is a first in terms of constitutional law. President Trump is the only president in U.S. history to face repeated use by Senate majority leaders of his own party of the post-Noel Canning Supreme Court pro forma scheduling that forecloses recess appointments during nomination battles. Now, other same party senates have had occasional friction with their presidents. You know, occasionally Democrats are legitimately opposed to somebody that maybe Joe Biden was going to nominate. That's typical. That's the normal process. That's actually the job of a senator to advise and consent. Hey, listen, we don't like your nominee to be the Secretary of Transportation. Or, you know what, in our vetting of your nominee to be the Secretary of Agriculture, we found some really bad stuff. And we want you to know about it. Because we don't think we can vote for that nomination. So a president will withdraw that nomination and nominate somebody else. That's the normal process. That's the Senate engaged in their advice and consent role as part of this nomination process. So don't get me wrong, other same party senates have had occasionally, you know, a problem with their own president's nominees. But never have we seen this pattern in which a leader from the president's own party affirmatively maintains a pro forma calendar, the result of which is that it closes off the recess appointments clause, while over here the Senate Democrats grind down dozens of executive branch nominees through other means, you know, through the hearings and the questions and the Q&As and the cross-examinations and all of that. But the problem now is it is the combination of Republican senators doing pro forma sessions, Democrats nitpicking apart actual nominees. That combination is now what makes this particular moment so historically unusual. Now, of course, the Senate, don't get me wrong, I know Senate Democrats will slow down confirmations. Senate Republicans, through scheduling, they're not slowing down a confirmation. They're denying President Trump the constitutional authority that he has. So now, Trump's getting squeezed from both sides. One side's doing it openly. That's the Republicans. The other side, they'll just continue to vote against and cross-examine and hold hearings and try to cause problems and slow down the process. Well, that's what I expect. That's the kind of partisanship. That's the kind of Republican versus Democrat battle that I expect. What I don't expect is the president's own party, in this case led by Senator John Thune, who I truly despise in this regard. He is the one that is openly preventing Donald Trump from filling hundreds of appointments. Hundreds of appointments. It's not the Democrats. It's the Republican Party itself. Stop and just think about that for a bit. It's the Weekend with Michael Brown. Text line's always open, 33103, keyword Mike or Michael. Go follow my Substack, heckofajob.substack.com. Let me close this out next.

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13: 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The Situation with Michael Brown. Once you hit that, find that, hit that subscribe button. Leave a five-star review, not because I think I'm five stars, but because that helps us in the algorithm get ranked higher, which means more people can find the podcast. Once you hit subscribe, that will download all 5 days of the weekday program plus the weekend program, so you get all 6 days of my broadcast. What more could you ask for? We're talking about recess appointments, and we're talking about how John Thune, the Senate Majority Leader, a Republican, is blocking a Republican president from exercising his constitutional authority to make recess appointments. Now, I told you there was one question about how did we get here. There's another question. And the question is simply this. Could one or two Republican senators that see what's going on and find it offensive, could they simply object and break the pattern? Technically, they can't. Their pro forma schedule that I talked about, that John Thune announces. So, you know, we've got Memorial Day coming up. So he's going to announce that on such and such dates, like, you know, every second or third day over a probably a 10-day period at least, because, you know, Memorial Day weekend, it's the start of the vacation season. I mean, these guys, these men and women have worked so hard and they make so little money that they need a 2-week Memorial Day vacation. So that he will announce that they will hold pro forma sessions over the Memorial Day break, and then that schedule is adopted either by unanimous consent, meaning that they ask for unanimous consent to approve the calendar, and nobody raises their hand and says, I object, or they simply do it by a motion of the senators present, and then you actually vote on it. Now, any senator can object to a unanimous consent request, but that objection alone does not produce the opposite outcome. It produces only the absence of that particular agreement. So then John Thune could then move to adjourn under the Senate's own rules. Now, under those rules, a motion to adjourn is not debatable, and the chamber can, if they want to, schedule short adjournments well within the 3-day Article 1 window in which a president could make a recess appointment. In other words, they could just make sure that, hey, if you live close to D.C., we're going to make sure that you will be the presiding officer on such and such day, and that we'll have one other senator in to what? To adjourn. So we'll open the chamber, open it for business, and immediately somebody will make a motion to adjourn. Oh, they've conducted business. Under those rules, that motion to adjourn is not debatable, and that allows John Thune to schedule short adjournments well within that 3-day window that I talked about. So after this Supreme Court decision, the Senate counts as in session whenever it says so, and the quorum is presumed to be present unless a senator formally raises its absence. In other words, a senator there who's kind of ticked off about this raises his or her hand and says, I call for a quorum. And now they've got to call the roll. A lone senator cannot make a recess appear. The chamber, the Senate chamber and its leader, they make the calendar. That means they are, in realistic terms, there are only two paths out of this trap. The first is to replace Senator Thune as majority leader. And I wish the hell they would do that. While it only takes 5 Republican senators to call for a leadership vote in the current Republican caucus, replacing him would require 27 Republican senators to agree on a single replacement and then to elect that replacement in a leadership ballot. So far, the best I can find, the reported count of senators that are willing to consider replacing Thune sits at 13. And even those 13 can't agree on a single candidate to replace him. So the math, at least as we count it today, is fatal. Now, there is a second path. It's structural. Speaker Mike Johnson, over on the House side, can call the House into a longer adjournment. And if Senate Majority Leader John Thune agrees to a Senate adjournment of at least 10 days, the president can finally make some recess appointments. But if Thune refuses, which he seems to be more than willing to do, the two chambers, the House and the Senate, would be in formal disagreement over the time of adjournment. Why is that important? Because then Article 2, Section 3 of the Constitution gives the president the power, in the case of a disagreement, to adjourn Congress himself to such time as the president thinks would be proper. Now, I want you to understand that Article 2 power has never been used. And conservative legal scholars, including those even at the Heritage Foundation, who have long defended originalist readings of the recess appointments and adjournment clauses, have argued that its existence is precisely what was meant to discipline the kind of interchamber scheduling games that the Senate is currently playing. In other words, the framers anticipated the possibility that the Congress, the Senate, the chambers might frustrate the executive through manipulation of procedure. So they gave the president a constitutional safety valve. Now, that valve has remained closed for 2.5 centuries. But I think the conditions for which it was designed are now pretty visible to anybody who wants to open their eyes and just look. So a House Speaker willing to schedule a longer recess and a Senate leader unwilling to consent, and then add to that mix a president whose executive branch is now starved of confirmed nominees, of confirmed officials, I think that is precisely the configuration that the Constitution explicitly addresses. So let me close, because I want you to be clear about what John Thune is doing. He's not preserving some lofty institutional principle. He's truly using a procedural trick invented by a Democrat, Senator Harry Reid, now deceased, to obstruct a Republican president from staffing a Republican administration that the Republican electorate voted into office. The dignified-sounding phrase, advise and consent, Thune has been quietly converting that into something pretty ugly. And that is John Thune's personal veto over the president's appointments power. That's a betrayal of Donald Trump. And that's the slap that is delivered in full view of all the other Republican senators, the Democrats who know what's going on, and now you, who also know what's going on. This is not, I'm not making any sort of high-minded defense of the Senate. This is absolute obstruction wrapped in procedural Latin. Here we have a Republican leader who genuinely believed in advice and consent, who, if he did, would be moving heaven and earth to schedule floor time, to change the rules where needed, and most importantly, to confirm the president's people, the president's nominee. And John Thune and his cohorts that are supporting this are not doing so. Shame on John Thune, and shame on every Republican senator going along with this. Donald Trump deserves the appointments he's entitled to. Hey, it's been the Weekend with Michael Brown. Thanks for joining. I'm out of here. Everybody.

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10: A drone strike drives up tensions. I'm Carmen Roberts, Fox News. A drone that targeted the United Arab Emirates' only nuclear power plant today is raising concerns of renewed military action against Iran. Saudi Arabia's foreign ministry condemned the strike, even as no one steps up to claim responsibility. Fox's Alex Hogan has more from the White House.
11: Axios is reporting that the president is expected to hold a Situation Room meeting with members of the top national security team on Tuesday over the war in Iran. It comes as just earlier he issued a warning to Iran, saying this quote on Truth Social, for Iran, the clock is ticking and they better get moving fast or there won't be anything left of them at times of the essence.
10: And President Trump also talked with Israeli Prime Minister Netanyahu by phone today about what's next with Iran. An Idaho air show organizer says four crew members ejected safely after two Navy jets collided at the show today. Kim Sykes with the Silver Wings of Idaho said the crash occurred off base, and she did not see the crash but saw the smoke afterwards. The Mountain Home Air Force Base said in a social media post that it was on brief lockdown following the crash. It happened during the Gunfighter Skies air show. Responders are on the scene. And a major shakeup in the U.S. Senate after Louisiana Republican senator and vocal Trump critic Bill Cassidy lost his party's primary following yesterday's election. And fellow Senator John Kennedy from Louisiana tells Fox News.
12: The result was predictable. Ground control to Major Tom. The polls have shown for well over a year that Senator Cassidy was in trouble. I think President's endorsement of Congresswoman Letlow was sort of the icing on the cake.
10: America's listening to Fox News.
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16: From the GuardingYourNestEgg.com Weather Center, here's your forecast.
17: Omaha will be under a risk of severe weather tonight. A slight chance of thunderstorms this afternoon, high 91. A 70% chance of showers overnight, with a potential of severe weather, low 58. Monday, an increasing chance of showers throughout the day. A 100% chance of heavy rain on Monday night. I'm Elaine Lee Irvin.
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0: So before I get to Marco Rubio and J.D. Vance, I want to ask you, because I'm hearing talk here in London, Stu. People are saying everything is changing. Oh, the whole ground is changing beneath, you know, everybody's feet in Parliament. I don't know if that's entirely true. I think that the people are speaking up. You know, all of the local elections are going way against the Labour Party and Keir Starmer and everything else. But you can't. The same thing will happen if you get the same. If you get John Thunes, Sir John Thune, into Parliament, you're going to have the same thing, and the people will feel betrayed by, you know, the people they just voted for. And I don't know. So I don't know if anything is going to change. Are you sensing that any of that? Do you feel any of that kind of movement in America in the races, that people are done with anything? Are we waking up anywhere on anything, left or right?
2: I mean, I think some of that's happening. I do think that we've seen some of the craziest, you know, if you look back at the era, the sort of peak woke era, I do think some of that's receded. And I think that we have seen some people waking up and wanting to see, hey, wait a minute, I just want rational people who are going to do sane things. You know, when you look at, unfortunately, you know, where we are when it comes to just regular everyday life issues, you know, you're talking, I mean, we've been doing the show for a long time, Glenn. How many elections has a party won with $4, $5, $6 gas? I mean, it's not super common. It's really hard to do.
0: No, it's not.
2: I mean, luckily you do have the left that goes so insanely far. I mean, like there was an ad they ran against Spencer Pratt going back to that election, where which was the greatest ad of all time for Spencer Pratt, where it was like, Spencer Pratt does not want to spend taxpayer dollars on the unhoused. Okay, where do I check the box for this guy? You
0: know, I can't get to really the polling booth fast enough.
2: So, I mean, that sort of stuff is great. The left, it does have that ability to go so far. I mean, I mentioned that debate. The prediction markets were incredible on that mayoral debate, where the third candidate, who's just kind of this Ivy League educated woman, who everyone, she was the favorite at the time the debate started. She went in there and they had that debate. Pratt did very well. He rose up, but she dropped so far, Glenn. She dropped by 40 percentage points in her chance to win that election following that debate. To put that in perspective, after Joe Biden's debate, he dropped by 15 percentage points.
0: Oh my gosh.
2: Think of how horrible performance that was. Yeah. So I think there are people that do wake up in these situations. It might feel really rare, but as we get closer to the election, I think people will start coming back to that place where it's not about all these crazy issues. It's not about the personalities and the media. It's going to be more about how they feel. Republicans do have a lot of work to do to make that feel good before November, but they do have some time.
0: Okay, let me go to J.D. Vance and Marco Rubio. Those are the two big names. In the latest poll, it's Marco Rubio 45%, J.D. Vance 29%, Ron DeSantis 11%, and none of the above at 10%. Marco Rubio is, I mean, he might be. It's really interesting because I think Donald Trump is allowing both of them to define themselves. J.D. Vance is going to be the guy that looks like, I wasn't for the war, which is really healthy for him. And he's also in charge of
3: uprooting all of the fraud. If he actually does that, that'll be really good for him. But Marco Rubio is just seen as, I mean, does he have Keir Starmer's job yet? I mean, he does every job under the sun, and he just looks normal, quiet, stable, which America might really be interested in. You know what I mean?
2: Yeah, I really am. And certainly, his performance has been really impressive. I mean, we've watched his rise, right, Glenn? We remember talking about him when he was, you know, in Florida before he was Loved even him. Running for Senate. Yeah. And, you know, he's had his ups and downs, I think, with conservatives at times. But, mm-hmm. man, he has been rock solid. Really, I mean, the competence just is so prominent from him. Everything that he does feels like he's handling really, really well, and nothing shakes him. And he's also a guy who really loves America and thinks that there's something good here. There's something that almost feels old-timey to it. And I, for one, love it. I just love someone who's going to stand up and say, yeah, you know, actually, we're not perfect, but we're still the best place around. We still are the country that people should look up to. And I think there has been some of the negativity that's not only seeped into the left, where it's always been on America, but even on the right, I think there's been some of that that's popped up lately. So it's been really refreshing. I do think, though, you look at this poll, and, you know, one of the things that you look at when it comes to who's going to win the House is the generic vote. The generic vote in this poll was really, it was a 14 point plus for Democrats. So a very, if you think of that as a left wing base of a poll, Atlas is a good poller, but this was a very left wing sample. They might like a Rubio more than a Vance. They might like an AOC more than a Gavin Newsom. So some of the poll reflections might have to do with that sample.
3: Thank you very much, Stu. I appreciate it. Good to talk to you. And congratulations on the shows and everything else you're doing. We'll have you back again. Thank you so much. Stu Does America. You can find that at Blaze TV, Now with Dave Landau, and PredictableShow.com.
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3: When we talk about Israel, we're not just talking about a place. We're talking about a people connected to a promise made by God, the one he has never broken, and one that continues even today. Because God's character doesn't change, and what he begins, he sustains. What he promises, he fulfills, and that matters. Right now in Israel, families run into shelters as sirens sound. It's not just a crisis, it's a call to respond for Christians. For Christians, caring for the Jewish people isn't rooted in politics. It's not rooted in war or anything else. It's rooted in trust. Trust in a God who keeps his word. So we don't stay distant. We step in with prayer and practical help. 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
22: I'm Paul Stevens. Many Democrats not pulling punches about the U.S.-Israel and the current war in Iran.
23: Prime Minister Netanyahu said that he'd been waiting 40 years for somebody to go to war with him in Iran. He found a president stupid enough to do it. I blame Donald Trump for that decision, but here we are.
22: Maryland Democratic Senator Chris Van Hollen on NBC's Meet the Press. The White House says it's still pursuing a peace deal with Iran. Officials in Taiwan, meantime, still trying to gauge President Trump's trip to China last week and a meeting with Xi Jinping.
24: He mentioned that he heard a lot about Taiwan. You know, he heard a lot about Taiwan these 2 days in Beijing. But the problem is he heard only their side of the story. You know, mm-hmm. He heard the Chinese story.
22: Taiwan's representative to the U.S., Alexander Yui, on CBS's Face the Nation. 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
16: You know, let me show you the difference here on Hassan Piker. Let me play two clips. Let's play Hassan Piker clip number 2, please, about the USSR.
17: The fall of the USSR was one of the greatest catastrophes of the 20th century. Just wait.
16: Okay,
17: listen,
16: stop.
17: Maybe.
16: Is that outrageous? Maybe. I think it is. Maybe. Know who you are if you say that. I'd like to hear more. Is that protected speech? 100% protected speech. That's not a problem. Let me give you cut one.
18: Well, my understanding is that the property owners who have properties there choose just not to rent it at all.
19: Yeah, kill them. Kill those. And murder those in the street. Let the streets soak in their red capitalist bloods, dude.
16: Let's see. Fall of the Soviet Union was the biggest catastrophe. Protected. Is that protected? That's also Hassan Piker. Is that protected speech? Kill them. Yes, kill them. Let the blood of the capitalist run red in the streets. No, I don't think so. I think that's inciting violence. What was the court case in the 60s with the Supreme Court? Somebody said, if you enlist me to the military and I get a gun, the first person I'm going to kill is LBJ. That went all the way to the Supreme Court. Was that protected speech? Supreme Court said, yes, it is protected speech. That's an opinion. That's a pretty dicey opinion, but okay. All right. It has to be. It is inciting and has the potential of resulting in immediate violence. Does that fit that? I don't know, but I sure think we should be asking, because I've got a lot of these things. And I want to ask you, what's the difference between free speech and incitement? That's a question we need in our society, because everybody thinks they can say kill anybody at any time and it's protected. No, I don't think it is. I don't think it is, because we don't just have one-offs now. We have a whole cottage industry of people now pouring this poison into our system.
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24: A critical time. I'm Paul Stevens, Fox News. That tenuous ceasefire between the U.S. and Iran could be in danger again.
25: President Trump posting on Truth Social a warning to Iran, saying the clock is ticking and that they better act fast. It comes amid this delicate ceasefire between Washington and Tehran, and some analysts argue that there's questions and concerns over what Iran would want out of a deal. Axios today reporting that the president is expected to hold a Situation Room meeting with top national security team members on Tuesday. And following his high-stakes visit to China this past week, the White House today announcing the creation of a board of trade and a board of investment to allow government-to-government channels between the world's two largest economies.
24: And that's Fox's Alex Hogan in D.C. The president also speaking today with Israeli Prime Minister Benjamin Netanyahu. Meantime, Ukraine carrying out one of its largest drone attacks on Russia's capital, killing four. Fox's Stephanie Bennett in London.
25: Russian defenses shot down 81 drones heading towards Moscow. That's according to the city's mayor. Russia's defense ministry said by midday, more than 1,000 Ukrainian drones had been downed in the past 24 hours. President Zelensky confirmed the overnight attacks, and he wrote on X that, quote, our responses to Russia's prolongation of the war and its attacks on our cities and communities are entirely justified, adding that Ukraine was able to strike targets more than 300 miles from the border. Tonight, he also said, quote, this is a clear signal that one should not pick a fight with Ukraine. Of course, it comes after a heavy week of attacks by Russia, who launched more than 3,100 drones and 1,300 guided aerial bombs and 74 missiles against Ukraine.
24: Russian attacks killed 52 people and injured more than 340 as they hailed their annual Victory Day parade last week, which was notably scaled back. America's listening to Fox News.
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32: Omaha will be under a risk of severe weather tonight. A slight chance of thunderstorms this afternoon, high 91. A 70% chance of showers overnight, with a potential of severe weather, low 58. Monday, an increasing chance of showers throughout the day. A 100% chance of heavy rain on Monday night. I'm Elaine Lee Irvin.
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0: So many people are living every day with pain that they just think they're stuck with it. 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
6: The risks are rising. I'm Carmen Roberts, Fox News. President Trump and Israeli Prime Minister Netanyahu spoke by phone today about their next steps in the Iran war as drone attacks targeted the UAE and Saudi Arabia.
7: They reportedly talked for about 30 minutes, and then shortly after that, President Trump taking to social media to tell Iran that, yep, time is running out. Time is of the essence, he said. But with a stalemate still in place, Netanyahu holding a security cabinet meeting with top military leaders and advisors to discuss the next move. All of this coming as reports claim the U.S. and Israel are making intense preparations for renewed attacks against Iran.
6: Fox's Ashley Webster in Tel Aviv. Investigators are on the scene in Idaho where two Navy jets collided today during an air show at the Mountain Home Air Base. Air show organizer says the four crew members ejected safely. President Trump's pick for the U.S. Senate in the Louisiana Republican primary wins against incumbent Senator Bill Cassidy and is another example of how the president's control is increasing over Republicans. Fox's Jonathan Siri in Baton Rouge with more.
8: Letlow far outpaced her competitors with about 45% of the vote, missing the 50% threshold needed to avoid a runoff. So she will face Louisiana State Treasurer John Fleming on June 27. Bill Cassidy was one of seven Republican senators voting to convict President Trump during his 2021 impeachment trial following the January 6 Capitol riot. On social media, President Trump reacted to Senator Cassidy's defeat, writing, "His disloyalty to the man who got him elected is now a part of legend, and it's nice to see that his political career is over."
6: And Senator Cassidy says insults only bother him when they come from someone of character. 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
13: From the GuardingYourNestEgg.com Weather Center, here's your forecast.
14: Omaha will be under a risk of severe weather tonight. A slight chance of thunderstorms this afternoon, high 91. A 70% chance of showers overnight, with a potential of severe weather, low 58. Monday, an increasing chance of showers throughout the day. A 100% chance of heavy rain on Monday night. I'm Elaine Lee Irvin.
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1: Welcome to the Glenn Beck program. So the Hanna virus is still with us, and now we are quarantining people. And a new tweet that comes out says, by the way, I just want to point it out that this is not the COVID coronavirus that had a 1 to 3% death rate. This has a 30 to 40% death rate. Means 40% of the population would be dead if they contracted this. Now, we're a long way away from that being true and knowing if that is going to happen. However, the solution is lock it down. Can I have a quick conversation about that before everything gets weird? By the way, rest assured, it's not going to happen. Bill Gates is on the job. He's on the job, so we're all going to be fine. We'll talk about that coming up in just a second. When we talk about Israel, we're not just talking about a place. We're talking about a people connected to a promise made by God, the one he has never broken, and one that continues even today. Because God's character doesn't change, and what he begins, he sustains. What he promises, he fulfills, and that matters. Right now in Israel, families run into shelters as sirens sound. It's not just a crisis, it's a call to respond for Christians. For Christians, caring for the Jewish people isn't rooted in politics. It's not rooted in war or anything else. It's rooted in trust, trust in a God who keeps his word. So we don't stay distant. We step in with prayer and practical help. The International Fellowship of Christians and Jews is on the ground, bringing food, caring for the vulnerable, and reminding people they're not alone. This is what it looks like to align our hearts with God's, to pray, to show up, to care, to feed. Join us in praying for the peace of Jerusalem and for the people who need it most right now. Visit PrayIFCJ.org. That's PrayIFCJ.org. Can you read the tweet, Ricky?
2: Yeah, this comes from Megan McArdle. She's a libertarian. I happen to know her, actually. Writes for the Washington Post, and if you see any half-decent editorial come out of the Washington Post, it's thanks to her. But she says, people who want to blow off hantavirus because COVID turned out to be no big deal. COVID had a fatality rate of 1%, concentrated among the elderly. Hantavirus had an incubation period of up to 8 weeks and kills 30 to 40% of people who show symptoms. Whole different beast. It's not pandemic yet and probably won't be. But if it were, the rational action would be lockdown.
1: Oh, God. Jason.
2: Are we doing this again?
1: Can you join us for this, please? She's right. That is the logical action. But I don't want my government telling me that anymore. I'm tired of that. I would just want to be like, I'm locking myself. You go ahead, zombie freak. You go out there all you want. But I'm locking myself in. I don't think you'd have a problem with it.
2: For 8 weeks?
1: 40% death rate. If they come out and it shows that, you know, 40% of these people that were on that cruise ship are dead, yeah, I think people are going to go, I'm not going to. It'll change. I think people will. Jason, what do you think?
3: I just don't. I trust nothing from the way the government works on this, or how, especially the global government. I remember when we did that big show of yours on that global pandemic. Remember that preparation game, Event 201? And
1: Yeah.
3: And what I saw from there, some of the notes that I took on that was a lot of the things that they war gamed in Event 201, a lot of things they ended up doing, they said don't do. And they were like, we absolutely cannot lock people down completely. We absolutely can't restrict travel to certain places. We got to be careful of, you know, individual liberties and private businesses and things like that, because this is going to completely, you know, tank everything. But it's almost like they used that as a template to make our lives a living hell during the pandemic. So when I hear of something else,

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2: So are you saying, Dion, that you think this is all bullcrap, that somebody invented this whole thing?
3: I can't confirm or deny that. There's so many holes in the presentation of this. That's what I'm trying to say. Like it doesn't add up. The math is not mathing, if you want to take that expression. And like I said, I'm not dismissing the virus. I'm not saying that people aren't dead. I don't know that, but it just seems very coordinated and a very odd and random virus to present at an oddly coincidental time right before elections. So,
2: Okay. Oh my gosh.
3: I didn't mean to throw a wrench in all of this.
2: So how will we know? I mean, they're quarantining these people for 8 weeks, which I think is the right thing to do. Do you agree?
3: I think that is responsible. I don't disagree. Yes, I find it weird where they put them, but. Yeah, no, I think quarantining is a responsible thing to know for sure, and I'm sure they're testing. But some of the people who had symptoms were negative, and like I said, there's just so much that's not adding up. It's weird. A very suspect story. It is. It's very weird. Absolutely, it's very weird. Uh-huh.
2: And have you heard that they were looking for a cure for hantavirus? Is that something that you also find a little strange?
3: I haven't heard that part. They've been working on a vaccine for years before, so it's not going to magically show up in 6 months. But with emergency medicine, infectious diseases and like rodent-based diseases are not my specialty. But
2: I'm hanging on to that.
3: But the vaccine.
2: Could you tell me? I've got only about 45 seconds. Tell me why? Why do you think it's weird where they're putting them?
3: Well, wouldn't you want to quarantine people with the same concern for the disease all in the same place and not all over the country?
2: Some
3: in Nebraska.
2: Good point. All right, Dion, thank you so much for your call. It's been a real joy. I thank you for this, and please keep an eye on it. If you hear any more, call us and correct us at any time we get it wrong. As we don't know our butt from our elbow in this one. But thank you.
3: Well,
2: all right, more in just a second.
3: Thank you, Glenn. Yeah.
2: Well, good. You bet. God bless you. Hey, join our education movement with the Insider. 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
4: 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We'll be back.
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2: Paul Stevens, President Trump speaking by phone today with Israeli Prime Minister Benjamin Netanyahu about the situation in Iran.
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2: 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President Trump taking part by reading a Bible verse.
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6: Welcome to the Glenn Beck Program. Inflation is at the worst it has been since 2023. That is not good for the president or for those who wish to support the president. And he's going to China. I would really suggest you stay home and also be seen listening and working for the people, Mr. President, because this is not good. This is not good. Ricky just said to me a minute ago that she thought he will play another. He'll play the same card he played at Mar-a-Lago with President Xi, Xi, and retaliate against Iran when he's in China. And that, you know what? That makes sense. That kind of fits into his pattern. And you know, the first term, I really thought the guy was. And I said this to him. I said, "You know, you're a human hand grenade." What? What do you? Nobody thought that was possible. I said, "You're a human hand grenade." He said, "What do you mean by that?" And I said, "You just throw yourself in a room, you blow up, and a wall comes down, and then you're like, hey, what's behind that wall?' And you just find things. I don't know why. I don't know how, but you just do." That was my view in the first term. I think this guy is extraordinarily strategic. But I could be giving him too much credit. I don't think so, but I think he's extraordinarily strategic. So it'll be interesting to see what he does. Jason, give me that Laura Ingraham tweet that she gave, because I don't like this, if this is what's happening over in China.
7: Yeah, so I think we should classify this as rumor, because I don't think anybody really knows yet. But Laura Ingraham tweeted, it was a quote from another article about what the president and Xi Jinping were reportedly considering. And it was a, quote, deal to allow China to invest $1 trillion in the U.S., largely to build factories on American soil. Mm-hmm. No, I don't think a foothold in the United States is something that we really want economically by the Chinese.
8: Mm-hmm. Jason, I saw the list of the people that were traveling with him, and there are a lot of business entrepreneurs, people like Elon Musk are going. I'm wondering if it's an AI discussion, Silicon Valley discussions.
6: I hope not that either. I don't want them involved in any of the AI stuff. We should hold that very close to the vest. Now, if a bunch of entrepreneurs are going over there and they're like, you know what, you're going to open up China so we can, you know, build some factories in China as well as build them here in the United States, if we're getting something out of it. I mean, you know, what we need is the money to stay on our shore. That's the problem with all these companies that come in and they build, Japanese come in and they build Toyotas in America. Well, that's great, but it's not an American company. And so the money is going back to Japan and not into the U.S. economy. And, you know, I don't want to enrich the Chinese in any way possible. We're over in London this week, because, Tommy Robinson is doing a rally, and I have. Everybody on the right in America. I was going to say, I've never seen anybody so maligned as Tommy. And you know, in this regard, he was a thug. I mean, when he was young, he admits it. He was a thug. He was a footballer, as they say here. And he was like, yeah, we just used to go out every Saturday after football and we would beat each other up and we were thugs. That's what I grew up in. That was how my town worked. But he has seriously grown up. And I'm really anxious to see. He is right now calling and making sure that everybody who is marching understands, don't give the government, it sounds familiar, don't give the government exactly what they want. We know what they want. Do we have that clip from Tommy Robinson?
0: Look how much they want us to fail. Look at Keir Starmer. Do you know what? We need to wake up on Sunday morning laughing, as he calls it a hate march. Don't give him anything. Don't give him any aggression. Don't give him one single little bit to use and use their media propaganda to paint a false narrative of our movement and who we are. So come, control yourself, yeah? Do not give them what they want. You know what he wants. You know what the media want. You know what they all want. They all want to paint us as thugs, hooligans, as extremists. We know we're not, right? They're going to put on a beautiful celebration of British identity. Him. He can't unite this kingdom, yeah? We'll unite the kingdom against him on the 16th of May this Saturday. So make your plans. That's my appeal. The most important thing now, control yourselves. Do not give them what they want, man.
6: I don't know. I mean, he sounds reasonable to me, and he has everything to lose if it gets ugly. But we'll know. We'll be there, and if you join the torch, you'll be able to see it with us. There's about a mile-long march that I'll be marching with some of the other people that are allowed to come in to the United Kingdom. Starmer has started to ban people, including elected officials from other countries. He just banned the duly elected Belgian member of parliament. He had a valid passport. He had his ticket. He was coming. And then over the weekend, he heard, oh, no, you're not coming in. Why? Because he was coming to speak at the Unite the Kingdom rally. And he is daring to say what millions of people all across Europe are thinking, that flooding the West with unchecked migration is driving the entire continent and this country and our country into poverty. And they're breaking the laws. They're tearing apart everything that we built. And reporters, politicians, voices of reform all across Europe are being turned away and treated like criminals by the government of the United Kingdom. Common sense is a controlled substance right now. And if you speak it, you're banned here, which kills me. I was thinking about this last night. You can paddle in a little rubber boat across the channel in a dinghy, have no passport, no paper, no job, no family, no intention of ever getting a job. And the red carpet is rolled out. They give you a hotel room, school for your kids, hospital for your families, hotels paid for by the taxpayer. But if you happen to have two wives, polygamy, which is still illegal under British law, both wives will get full benefits, two sets of taxpayer-funded handouts for one guy who just broke the every entry rule that they have here in the United Kingdom. But if you stand up and you say the obvious, hey, Western countries, we're committing suicide by importing people who openly despise our nations and our culture. They don't have any intention of integrating. Some of them, at their most extreme, want to replace our laws with Sharia law. And yet you're the dangerous one. You're the one that's kept out of the boat can just keep washing up on shore, but you're the threat. And the government protects the boats. I'm sorry. Government silencing the warnings. This is madness. It's absolute madness. And if you want to see the perfect symbol of it, you walk into the courtyard of the London School of Economics here in London. In the courtyard, in the middle of it, is a giant globe. It's a statue of the globe. Except, you think it's normal unless you really look at it. And then you realize, wait a minute, the South Pole is at the north, and the North Pole is the south. Literally, the entire world turned upside down. London School of Economics, mission accomplished. Most people don't know this, but the London School of Economics, that's where the Fabian socialists come from. The Fabian socialist started here. I mean, that's George Bernard Shaw, the guy who came up with the idea of the gas chamber, you know, for people that are not worthy of living anymore. But the Fabian socialists, they started this secret society, and now it's right out in the open, and it's the intellectual class, you know, here in Great Britain. They're the ones who flipped reality. And just a couple of blocks from the upside down globe is their famous stained glass window, which I used to show on Fox. It is a fascinating, I mean, all you have to do is look at the window. On the window, there is a guy, I'm sorry, a wolf wearing the cloak of sheep over. Okay, that Fabian society, that's their slogan. Their image is a wolf in sheep's clothing. And then on this window, it shows a strong man hammering on the globe as somebody else is heating it up. So they heat the world up so they can pound it and reshape it. Well, the motto is on the stained glass window, remold it nearer to the heart's desire. That's what they're doing. That's what they're doing. They're still heating the world up in a fire of their ideology, open borders, no questions asked, no loyalty required, because their heart's desire is a borderless utopia where the nations dissolve and, you know, there's chaos and they can swoop in and then they can control the chaos because they'll have all of the tools to keep you in line. Never mind the poverty, never mind the grooming gangs, never mind the parallel society springing up where British law no longer applies, and soon it will happen in America. Common sense in England is now extremism. Protecting your own people now apparently is hate, and enforcing your own borders is, I guess, fascism. Telling the truth gets you into trouble while, you know, rubber boats just keep washing up on shore. The world is truly upside down. Upside down. But here's the thing. Eventually, these guys fall because they're overplaying their hand. People are waking up, and the crash is going to be huge, and it's going to happen all around the world. And I think that's what Tommy knows and sees coming, and that's why he's saying, stand up, speak out, before they ban that as well. The Globe at the London School of Economics, it's not just art that nobody sees. It is a warning. And we have ignored these people far too long. The world is upside down. Recognize it so we can right it again. More in a second.
9: We don't need to agree on everything. Just enough to stand shoulder to shoulder. Glenn Beck is back in a minute.
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6: You see about Spencer Pratt, the guy who's running for mayor in Los Angeles? He is saying he's had talks with the Department of Justice about all of the corruption that is happening. He said he's talked to somebody and he said these city officials are going down. So we got the goods on them. Now, he said that he talked to somebody at City Hall, insiders at City Hall, and said, you know, they're shredding all of their documents. Don't know if that's true, but that's what he's saying. You guys have to go hurry up because they're shredding the documents. And he said, but he trusts his team to be able to go in and put it together even without the documents. He said the NGOs and the corruption in Los Angeles are absolutely out of control. Believe it. I absolutely believe it. Do you see what the State Department was tweeting out?
8: It was incredible.
6: Incredible. I mean, the State Department has been bad almost from the beginning of our country. But in the last 100 years, it's been the State Department that has been keeping us in all of these wars. By the way, it wasn't our Department of Wars, Defense Department, or anything else that was responsible for the breakdown and the embarrassing exit in Afghanistan. For the first time, the president, Joe Biden, assigned that to the State Department. They have no idea what they're doing. They get us into wars. They don't know how to get us out. The State Department ran that entire show. It's the State Department that is the real problem. They started tweeting about how we are getting out of the UN review of Global Compact on Migration. This is something we did, Jason. How many years ago did we do a show on the Global Migration Compact for the UN and what they were doing on our own borders and doing all around the world to bring people in?
8: Looks like we don't have Jason.
6: Jason, okay.
8: But we'll dig up that show and we'll post it to the community wall on Torch.
6: So here's what they tweeted. State Department tweeted, UN agencies systematically facilitated mass migration to America and Europe, even as citizens of these nations called for restrictions on migration. Now the Global Compact's latest report urges nations to expand migration pathways and pursue regularization of migrants. Then the next tweet, UN agencies working with the NGOs they fund, established a migration corridor through Central America and to the U.S. border. The American people suffered under an unprecedented wave of mass migration. The U.N. was on the ground pipelining migrants to our southern border. We know this to be true because we did that special. U.N. officials next tweet greeted migrants along the route through their deadly Darien Gap. UN-funded NGOs handed out maps to migrants en route to the U.S. after facilitating mass migration into the United States. The UN agencies condemned the deportation of illegal immigrants. True. Next tweet. As Europe endured sustained migratory pressure, UN officials staffed all ends of the Mediterranean migration route from the coast of Libya to the shores of the Aegean and islands of Greece. Then the UN agencies condemned frontline states who refused to open their borders. Next tweet. This all yesterday from our State Department. While the United Kingdom faced unprecedented illegal boat crossings, UN agencies condemned plans for deportations. UN officials lobbied aviation regulators to prevent the deportation of migrants, an appalling violation of the U.S. national sovereignty. Next tweet. The Global Compact on Migration claims to support safe migration. For the citizens of Western nations, mass migration was never safe. It introduced new security threats, imposed financial strains, and undermined the cohesion of our societies. I would add also, look at the rapes and the number of children that were disappeared along those trails. The United States will not legalize global compacts that enable mass migration into America or Western nations. Under President Trump, the State Department will facilitate re-migration, not replacement migration. That is stunning coming from the United States of America, and in particular coming from the U.S. State Department. Putting the world on notice, at least under this president, none of this stuff is going to stand.
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7: Some key days coming up. I'm Paul Stevens, Fox News. The tenuous ceasefire between the U.S. and Iran could be in danger again. Fox's Alex Hogan in D.C.
9: President Trump posting on Truth Social a warning to Iran, saying the clock is ticking and that they better act fast. It comes amid this delicate ceasefire between Washington and Tehran, and some analysts argue that there's questions and concerns over what Iran would want out of a deal. Axios today reporting that the president is expected to hold a Situation Room meeting with top national security team members on Tuesday. And following his high-stakes visit to China this past week, the White House today announcing the creation of a board of trade and a board of investment to allow government-to-government channels between the world's two largest economies.
7: And the president also speaking today with Israeli Prime Minister Benjamin Netanyahu on the Iran situation. Primaries in Kentucky this week as the president continues to seek the ouster of Republican Congressman Thomas Massie.
10: President Trump posted on Truth Social Sunday calling Massie, quote, the worst Republican congressman in history. On ABC's This Week, Congressman Massie said he wasn't concerned over GOP Senator Bill Cassidy's loss in Louisiana Saturday and alleged that well-financed opposition has gotten involved.
11: How did this race become the most expensive race in the history of Congress for a primary? It's because three billionaires from outside of Kentucky have funneled millions of dollars in here. They're trying to buy a seat.
10: President Trump endorsed Massey's opponent, Ed Gallrine. Massie has seen the president's anger by voting against the One Big Beautiful Bill and voting for the release of the Epstein files. Gernal Scott, Fox News.
7: And thousands of people meeting earlier today on the National Mall in D.C. for a day-long prayer rally. The event Sunday billed as a rededication of our country as one nation under God, quote-unquote. 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